0: mentioned he didn't want to answer questions about that today, but he's currently playing on the final year of his rookie deal after the club picked up his 50-year option, or excuse me, under contract through 2027, the club picked up his 50-year option for next year, and he's currently playing on that fourth year of those 5 years here. And so I know that there's been reports that the Seahawks want to make him one of the highest paid corners in the NFL. We've already seen a couple of big extensions this offseason, guys like Quinnen Williams and, of course, a bunch of running backs like Bijan Robinson and Jahmyr Gibbs over the last couple of days. So I know, like you said, right from the horse's mouth, just to use the old metaphor there, Devin Witherspoon didn't want to answer too many questions on it. But from what you've heard and what you've gathered, what do you think? Are we close to a contract extension with Devin Witherspoon, or is this something that maybe drags closer to the start of the regular season?
1: I would say it might be dragging a little bit more. And that's just to say that both sides really do want to get this done. I don't think it's a matter of whether or not Devin wants to be here. That much is clear. He's enjoyed his time in Seattle from everything that I can gather in my time reporting here and from everything he's said publicly and everything the Seahawks are saying publicly. This is one of those situations where everybody's saying the right thing. It's just kind of a matter of who's going to blink first. And so because of that, because there's not really anything pressing here, right? It's not, you know, technically Devin Witherspoon is entering the fourth year of the deal, as you guys alluded to there. They picked up the option for him with Jackson Smith and Jigba. They kind of broke standard a little bit with the Seahawks. Oftentimes they don't do business or don't consider contract extensions until the player is about to enter their final season of a contract. Given that he is a rookie, given that where things stand, or rather that he was drafted by them, you know, was a rookie with them in 2023, given all of that information, I would be pretty surprised if we see an extension happen anytime in the next few days. You know, there's complicating factors to that. And this is not to diminish Devin Witherspoon's value by any means, but there are a lot of guys here that the Seahawks think really highly of. There are the Josh Jobs, the Nehemiah Pritchetts. They went to the draft and got guys like an Andre Fuller, Julian Neal, that they think really highly of in the secondary. So Devin Witherspoon, all-pro player the last 3 years, not replaceable. But that being said, considering the other guys they have back there, especially when you look at safety, when you look at the likes of the Julian Loves of the world, it's a really deep group. It's arguably the biggest strength of the Seahawks when healthy, and they were more than willing to allow Reek Woolen to walk last year in free agency or last spring. I don't expect them to do anything but play hardball with Devin Witherspoon.
2: Well, he is certainly not replaceable because Andrew went to the greatest university in the United States. I-L-L, pay the man his money in Devin Witherspoon. Let's talk some offensive players, Andrew. Jadarian Price has missed some time this week with upper body soreness. What's the latest on his possible return to practice? How has he looked when he has been in uniform so far in training camp? Was Zach Charbonnet expected to potentially return earlier than expected? What do you envision the touch split being when all the running back parties are healthy this year?
1: Yeah, when he's been in uniform, I thought he's looked great. Frankly, I think that the thing that's caught my eye the most has been on a couple of touchdown plays or just on plays in general in training camp is how solid he has looked at catching passes out of the backfield. That was obviously a question about him coming out of the draft, is whether or not this was somebody who could contribute in the passing game or be a third down guy. Now, all that being said, A, availability, very much a question here, as it's August 11th and the Seahawks start the season in less than a month. That's question number one. Question number two is, well, how are they going to split up reps? I fully anticipate that George Helani, somebody who the Seahawks hold in really high regard, as somebody who they believe, you know, could have maybe even been drafted guys. He was in any other draft class except for 2024, I believe it was, that he came out. I would expect Helani and Price to be splitting reps from the start. Expect a lot of Price on first and second down, a lot of Helani on third down, red zone, two-minute drill. That's when you're going to see the bulk of the playing time go to George Helani. So I'm fully anticipating that it's going to be a division of labor in that kind of a way, or more of the reps go towards Helani, especially in those meaningful reps, which isn't to say, you know, first and second down doesn't matter, but that's when you can get a rookie in there. And then maybe as the season goes on, depending on how the two perform, then you can see it where more reps go towards Price and Helani starts to see that dip in playing time. That's all contingent on how Price's health is. So we're going to have to monitor that certainly for the next few weeks.
2: All right, let's talk JSN, Jackson Smith and Jigba. Andrew, he was the ultimate route technician last season and a phenomenal breakthrough campaign, coming off a season with 119 catches, nearly 1,800 yards, and 10 touchdowns. Is there anywhere JSN could improve his game? What's his ceiling, ultimately? Could he be the first ever 2,000-yard wide receiver in a season in NFL history? Is that achievable?
1: If there's anything I've learned about covering Jackson Smith and Jigba, and fortunately enough, I actually got to cover his older brother, Kanan, when he played for the Pittsburgh Pirates in their farm system and a little bit. It's, if there's anything I've learned about this family, it's don't count these guys out. They are the hardest of workers, and they are some of the smartest athletes I've been around in general. Jackson is one of one. That being said, I would be shocked if he goes for 2,000 yards. It has nothing to do with him and everything to do with the supporting cast around him. Torrey Horton is now healthy. He burst onto the scene last year as a rookie. I believe had 6 touchdowns in 8 games, or 5-7 or some number like that. Torrey Horton is healthy. Rashid Shaheed is now entering his first full season in the offense after last year basically jumping onto a moving train. And then, of course, there's still Cooper Kupp. You know, you can't count out a guy who used to be, I don't know, a few years back among the league's elite and now is among the best number 2 or number 3 receivers, depending on the scheme, depending on the play, of anybody in the NFL. And not to mention the tight end room only continues to get better and better with more experience. A.J. Barner, Elijah Arroyo entering their 3rd and 2nd years respectively in the league. There's a lot of guys to feed. There's a lot of hands going around. I don't see Jackson Smith and Jigba having as productive of a season, and that's not because I'm expecting him to drop down in production or take a step back. It's just there's so many different guys to get the ball to, and I imagine that other opposing defenses will be harping on him that much more. That being said, if anybody can get to 2,000 yards, I think it's him.
2: Oh, okay.
0: Talking to Andrew Destin here on BetMGM tonight, Westwood One Sports. He's Brett Evans, I'm Pat Boyle, and Andrew covers Washington sports, Seattle sports, the Seattle Seahawks, more specifically for the Associated Press. You can find him on Twitter at AndrewDestin1. We're talking all things Seahawks and their quest to repeat as Super Bowl champions. How has the offense looked so far in training camp under new offense coordinator Brian Flory? I know you mentioned him before. He comes over from the 49ers after Clint Kubiak leaves to take the Raiders head coaching job. So I guess what's the expectations for how this offense will look like in, or how this offense will look in 2026? Any changes to Sam Darnold or any changes to the formations or just the scheme in general from what you've heard, Andrew?
1: Yeah, absolutely. I mean, I think what we're looking for here with the offense is it's going to look very, very similar to what Clint Kubiak's scheme was. It's going to feature a lot of RPO. It's going to feature a lot of bootlegs with the quarterback. It's going to involve getting, you know, just taking full advantage of the field, right? None of that I'm expecting to be any different. Where I'm expecting the little nuanced differences is maybe more tight end packages, more times with, you know, with 2 tight end personnel, even 3 tight end personnel. You know, last year that was probably the one criticism you could have of Kubiak's offense is that it was A, very Smith and Jigba heavy, but B, just very wide receiver heavy. I imagine that will change a little bit just given A, Brian Flores' background as a former tight ends coach for many years at the 49ers. That's something that he's very well adept at doing. So I imagine that's going to come into play here. And then the second reason why it would be more tight ends is just because that's the personnel. Like this group has now evolved to a point where I'm expecting Elijah Arroyo, A.J. Barner, these guys to be potential breakout candidates, especially from a fantasy perspective. I think Barner could be in for a really big year, especially as he starts to get closer and closer to at contract year status. So, but how has the offense looked? I thought Darnold has looked great in camp so far. I think certainly better than a year ago. He looks more in tune, more in sync with his guys. I think the connection with him and Rashid Shaheed is something that both him and Shaheed are really harping on and focusing on, which is that, hey, these are 2 guys who both are from Southern California. They spent time working out together this offseason. That was very intentional on both of their parts. They want to build more chemistry. And I think we're seeing that here. With both those guys is that is a relationship, that is a connection. I think it's only going to grow and improve next season.
2: Oh, Andrew, you said the magic word, fantasy, and you followed it up with a breakout. That was actually my next question. Do you believe it's going to be A.J. Barner? Do you feel A.J. Barner has more breakout potential this season in this offense than Rashid Shaheed or anybody else? Are you going to stick to that and explain why again?
1: I could stick to Barner. The other option I would throw out there would be Torrey Horton. I think Rashid Shaheed is going to be excellent in the return game again. But the reason I look at Barner is because, listen, that much more familiar with the offense. Tight ends are going to be featured heavily. Red zone opportunities are going to run aplenty. And there's not that Kenneth Walker or Zach Charbonnet running back who's going to be available at the get-go. Opposing defenses are really going to harp on, you know, on Shaheed, really harp on Jackson Smith and Jigba, Cooper Kupp in the red zone in these short yardage areas. It's going to leave opportunities available. I don't know. I can see the kind of season that we're used to seeing with Seahawks tight ends. If you go back a decade or so, where whether it's a Zach Miller or whether it's a Jimmy Graham, there's different names that come to mind that I think that could be a similar style of play. Again, remains to be seen. Easier said than done, certainly. But I think that's what we're kind of looking at, is just that Barner is my breakout candidate. And if I had to pick a backup option, it would be Torrey Horton, just because he has such a nose for the end zone. That's a guy who, if he didn't get hurt last year, very well could have had double-digit touchdowns. And then we're having a very different conversation about whether he's one of the best sidekicks in the NFL or best up-and-comers. So those are my two guys, but I don't think Rashid Shaheed is the bad pick. I just think that it's going to be a little hard for him to craft out a regular role. And frankly, he is as a football player. It's more about the versatility, the diversity of skills, how he can perform in a return game, how he can return punts, kicks, be a good special teamer. It's more about that than, say, a true guy who's going to eclipse 1,000 yards receiving or something like that.
2: Nice.
0: Talking to Andrew Destin here on BetMGM tonight, Westwood One Sports. Andrew covers the Seattle Seahawks and all Seattle and all the state of Washington sports for the Associated Press. He's got his hands full, but it's a good time right now to be covering the Seahawks, the defending Super Bowl champions. Andrew, going back to the defense, second-year safety Nick Emmanuori passed his physical today, was officially taken off the PUP list. That's a huge positive signal about his readiness for the season. Had that sprained ankle right before the Super Bowl and then had an off-season procedure. Still a lot of question marks, though, about his ability to be ready for the start of the season. So other than him passing his physical, what have you been hearing about Nick Emmanuori as it pertains to week one?
1: Yeah, I'm not surprised. You know, or rather, I wouldn't be surprised if he plays in week one. All that we've heard from Coach Mike McDonald as recently as a few days ago is that the expectation is that he'll play in the opener. And maybe not the expectation, but just that that's an odd possibility. I think the window is open there. I think he'll be back for week one. Now the question is, what does his impact look like? I don't know, guys, because last year he was twice slowed down by ankle injuries, and he turned out to be a runner-up for AP All-Rookie Defensive Player of the Year. Shoot, I mean, this is a guy who's got all sorts of capabilities there, right? So I think that, yes, this is going to be a tough injury for him to come back from, but that being said, he demonstrated last year in playing in 14 games that he can play through a bum ankle. He can still be a really impactful player when he does, and it's going to take some time to get up to speed with an ankle injury, but I fully expect and anticipate that he's going to be more than fine this season. And he's, you know, on the defensive side, you want to talk about breakout candidates, that's a guy certainly who I think has all of the potential to really be an impactful guy for these guys off the jump.
0: Yeah, sticking with that secondary, how about the tryout that Terrion Arnold had with the Seahawks on Sunday? Mike McDonald said yesterday that the team, he straight up said the team has interest in potentially signing him after they met with him. You know, I know you know, but for those of the listeners that don't know, Terrion Arnold accused of orchestrating the kidnapping and beating of three men who prosecutors believe he wrongly suspected of stealing $100,000 in cash from him. Lions released him at the end of June, a week after he turned himself into the authorities and posted a $1 million bond. So your thoughts on that? What do you think? Seahawks going to potentially sign him and then wait to see what the NFL does?
1: I think it would be more the latter. I would be surprised if the Seahawks were the team that bites first here. And I know there have been reports out there of him trying out with other teams like the Saints. I think what this is a matter of is the Seahawks recognize with just, you know, a little bit of the uncertainty at cornerback, whether that's with Rick Wallen moving on or if this Devin Witherspoon contract situation were to spiral in a way that we don't see it coming. For, you know, for those listeners who aren't aware, Devin Witherspoon has taken part in every single practice despite these ongoing contract talks and wanting to get a new deal done. I don't anticipate that being an issue, but let's say hypothetically, that Witherspoon decides not to play this year or not to start the first few games of the year, then theoretically it would be beneficial to have some more cornerback depth and to have a guy like Terrion Arnold who, if the charges prove to not be true, to be held up in a court of law in that manner, then sure, absolutely, you go that direction. But, remains to be seen. I would be surprised if the Seahawks make any kind of signing before the NFL, lays down its law here and rules one way or the other. That's more of my expectation. But again, we've seen these things go one way or the other. So we'll have to wait and see.
0: Yeah. Well, Andrew, we threw a lot at you, man. Great stuff. Really appreciate all your insights and your opinions and everything going on with the Seahawks right now. And we hope to catch up with you soon once the season gets underway. But we are right around the corner, man. So thanks so much for your time.
1: Sounds like a plan, guys. Thanks so much for having me on. I really do appreciate it. This is a pleasure.
2: Thanks, Andrew.
0: There you go. Andrew Destin covers the Seahawks and the city of Seattle and the entire state of Washington for the Associated Press. So he'll be covering the Seahawks for the AP throughout this season. Make sure you check him out on Twitter at AndrewDestin1. All right, Brad and I will go even deeper. We'll give you our three-point stance on the Seahawks. Best fantasy value, favorite player prop play, and we'll debate over or under 10.5 wins for the reigning Super Bowl champions. Can they do it again? Can they at least get back to the playoffs? It's going to be high expectations in that NFC West. 310-840-4910. If you want to join the show, that's 310-840-4910. You could call, you could text. He's Brett Evans. I'm Pat Boyle. This is BetMGM Tonight on Westwood One Sports.
3: Kyler Murray has been named Minnesota's starting quarterback. He'll be the Vikings' fourth Week 1 starter in the last 4 years. Can the former first overall pick get Minnesota back to the playoffs? Westwood One Sports.
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1: Welcome on back, GM Tonight, Westwood One Sports. 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I'm Pat Boyle. The phone number to join the show, 310-840-4910. 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Huge shout out to Andrew Destin joining us last segment. He was great. That was a great interview.
2: Yeah.
1: Covers the Seahawks for the Associated Press for the AP. So that was awesome. In case you missed it, once the show is over, we encourage you to rewind on the Odyssey app or download the BetMGM Tonight podcast wherever you get your podcasts and check it out. Before we get to our 3-point stance on the Seattle Seahawks, Brad, we've got a text coming through from a 240 number and it says Super Bowl winners being slept on. Wow. Let's see what the Rams do on the field. Look, I don't know if either you or me are sleeping on the Seahawks.
2: No.
1: They're essentially bringing back 90% of the same team from a year ago. Now, we'll get to the big coordinator change and a new play caller, and that's going to be a big question mark for sure. But I don't think you and I are sleeping on the Seahawks. I think we just realize how incredibly difficult it is to repeat as Super Bowl champions and the super team that the Rams have assembled in Los Angeles. And so, yes, everybody is saying the Rams deserve to be the Super Bowl favorite. We'll see how things play out on the field, of course. But I think it's crazy to say anybody other than the Rams, and that includes the Seahawks, should be the Super Bowl favorite this year. I don't think that means we're sleeping on Seattle.
2: No, we're not sleeping on Seattle at all. I mean, there's an argument outside of Arizona. This is the best division in the NFC, one of the best divisions in all of professional tackle football. I mean, the top three teams are going to be awesome. The Rams, the Seahawks, the 49ers, provided people stay healthy. I mean, Arizona's going to be the dregs of the keg, but we're going to, you know, give our high confidence picks on Seattle here in a minute. Including the over-under on 10.5 team wins. I think that will denote exactly how we feel. We are not at all dead ass asleep on Seattle. Give me a break.
1: Yeah, good. I'm glad that that's known. And look, I understand, too, that a lot of people, a lot of Seahawks fans, the 12s, they probably feel like that. Oh, everybody's talking about the Rams. Well, who's the team that beat them? Who's the team that won the Super Bowl? Yes, we understand, but I think you got to have a little bit of nuance here, right? Because, again, when is the last team that repeated as Super Bowl champions? The New England Patriots, long, long time ago. And also the Rams added Myles Garrett. Oh, yeah, and Aaron Donald's probably coming back. Come on. Come on. So let's go dive deep here on the Seattle Seahawks. Our 3-point stance, Brad, best fantasy value, favorite player prop play, and then we'll debate over or under 10.5 wins for the defending Super Bowl champs. But which player on this offense do you think brings you the best fantasy value this year?
2: It's Jadarian Price out of the University of Notre Dame that you know and love. RB27 right now, so you give him an RB3 price in a 12-team fantasy draft. Pick number 7250.

0: do overall. I think he's grossly undervalued. Look, I know it is going to be somewhat of an RBBC, and we talked to Andrew Dessen in the last segment, and it could be a slow ramp up for Jadarian Price and him really getting control and command of this backfield. But by the time, say, week 10 rolls around and looking at the schedule right now, let's see, Seattle, oh, look at who they get in week 10. They get the Las Vegas Raiders on the road. Actually, week 9, even better match. You get Arizona at home. I will say by week 9, it's going to be a full-blown takeover and a hostile one by Jadarian Price. 3.92 yards after contact per attempt last season at Notre Dame. A nearly a 29% missed tackle rate. I understand he only had 6 receptions, but as Andrew already had laid out, we've seen the highlights making the rounds of social media. They've been working him like a dog on passing routes, and he has answered the call. He's catching everything in sight. He's a bruiser between the tackles. He's got dynamite wheels in the open field. He's better than George Halani. He's definitely better than Zach Charbonnet coming off a major knee injury, although it sounded like Charbonnet could be back as early as week 1. I think that's extremely far-fetched. Week 3, week 4, more realistic, could be a pup candidate. Jadarian Price is the healthiest back on the roster. He's the most talented back on this roster. He's running behind a top 10 offensive line. RB27? Yeah! I'll take that all day to day long because he's going to make me some moolah on fantasy this year.
1: I like that. And you know, I love anybody that you're picking that's a Notre Dame Fighting Irish alum. So hell yeah, baby. Hell to Jadarian Price. I think Rashid Shaheed gives you some great value on this team. Seahawks got him last year in the trade from the Saints and played 9 games. And I know if you just look back at his season numbers, Rashid Shaheed, it's like, well, I mean, did he really do much? Now, remember, he had the kick return for the touchdown that led to the romp of the Niners, but, and he was an awesome punt returner. However, just in terms of what he did as a receiver, 15 catches, 188 yards. Not all that great. It took some time for them to build chemistry. You know, they didn't trade that. Jackson Smith and Jigba had a historical year. The run game was great. They had other receivers. Cooper Kupp was a solid receiver. There was really no need to try to force things to Rashid Shaheed, and they wanted that deep ball. They tried to get it working. But the reports out of training camp is that you got an expanded role coming for Rashid Shaheed, a larger offensive role in his first full season with the Seahawks after getting a full offseason and training camp to build chemistry. That's from multiple reporters, including John Boyle, no relation, who covers the team for their official website. But I think Rashid Shaheed, wide receiver number 57, and an average draft position of 142. So if you're in a 12-team league, you're getting him late in the 12th round, maybe early 13th round. You're talking about the last couple of picks of your draft. I think you got to grab Rashid Shaheed because of how great Sam Darnold has been the last 2 years. And again, because of that improved chemistry now. He's the clear-cut number 2 receiver now. I think he has jumped over Cooper Kupp. Brad, I don't know if you agree or disagree with that, but he's a deep ball threat. Yeah. You saw what he was able to do with the Saints over the last couple of years. I think Rashid Shaheed, last couple of rounds in your fantasy draft, pick him up because he could be that Alec Pierce type of home run hitter for the Seahawks this year.
0: Yeah, I think that's entirely fair. I think Alec Pierce is a fair comp, to say the least, not the current version of Alec Pierce, who, by the way, did not get that second injection. It was reported before that he got that second injection of platelets in his surgically repaired ankle, and then it was updated that he didn't get it. But still, regardless, Shaheed will be that outside the numbers chunk gainer. And definitely, certainly better than Cooper Kupp, is just a possession short to intermediate field guy at this point in his career.
1: So I'm going to jump. I'll stay here, Brad. And, our next is our favorite player prop play for the season. I like Rashid Shaheed so much. I'm taking his over receiving yards, 499.5. He needs 500 yards. Low. Yeah. I think he's getting that without a doubt. Last year between the Saints and the Seahawks. So, but you know, the full season that he played combined, he had 687 yards. He had 499 yards with the Saints alone in 9 games. The year before that, in only 6 games with the Saints, 349. The last full season that he played with just one team, New Orleans, 719 yards. Again, he cleared this number last year between 2 teams when he's trying to jump into a new offense, and now he's had a full season to build chemistry. Yeah, 500 yards for Rashid Shaheed. I mean, you're looking at a guy that routinely can make 40, 50 yard catches happen for touchdowns. So I love this one. I love Rashid Shaheed because, you know, Brad, everybody and their mother are double teaming Jackson Smith and Jigba. They are forcing somebody else on that Seahawks receiving core to beat you. I think Rashid Shaheed's going to be the key that unlocks a lot of this offense.
0: Yeah, Andrew Destin probably would agree with you. We interviewed in the last segment from the Associated Press, although he was really talking up A.J. Barner, and that might be another guy you want to shop around the props market for. My guy, it's a dude throwing him the pill. It's Sam Darnold. Give me the over! 3,700.5 pass yards at a little bit lighter of a juice at a -105 there at BetMGM. Mike Clay to ESPN's got Darnold projected for 4,012 yards, so well north of 3,700, along with 24 passing touchdowns a season ago. He was number 13 in total air yards, nothing to scoff at there. Number 8 in adjusted completion percentage, damn good. And number 3 in deep ball completion percentage. JSN is still plugging to get at least 1,300, 1,400 receiving yards. You love Shaheed. You know, Destin said he loves A.J. Barner. He got other weapons here. The running backs can certainly catch the ball as well. He doesn't have the most intimidating strength of schedule. 13th easiest for a fantasy quarterback this season. He's operating behind a top 10 offensive line. Put all together, Sam Darnold over 3,700.5 pass yards at a -105. My favorite player prop in the Starbucks City.
1: And finally, over or under 10.5 wins for the Seattle Seahawks. The over with our friends at BetMGM, -125. The under is plus money, +105. Do the Seahawks get to 11 wins, Brad? With the biggest question facing this team this year, in my opinion, outside of just the Super Bowl hangover, is does this offense specifically suffer the Super Bowl hangover now that Clint Kubiak is gone and Brian Flory is the new play caller? They've tried to Clint, go ahead, take the head coaching job. We love you, man, but we're going to continue and keep your same offense. Brian Flory, yeah, here's our playbook. Like, basically just adopt this, my man. I don't care what you did with San Francisco. And we know that he was working under Kyle Shanahan and Clint Kubiak with his dad and the Shanahans and the Kubiak-Shanahan families, like the two great outside run zone scheme, the same offense that they run. There's not a whole lot of differences. He knows what kind of offense Shanahan runs because he was with them, and he knows what kind of offense the Seahawks run. It's a very familiar one. For that reason, I don't think you see that Super Bowl offense hangover. I think Sam Darnold is awesome. I think he's been proving people wrong for 2 years now. There's no more really doubters to prove wrong, and the defense is elite, and I think Mike McDonald is a stud of a head coach. I think it's been proven with how dominant they've been on the road over the last 2 years. It's a team that travels well. They have no problem going cross-country playing on the East Coast. I know they've got a pretty tough schedule. They're the defending Super Bowl champions. They got the target on their back. But, Brad, I think they find a way to get that 11th win this season. 11-6 or 12-5, I think the Seahawks finish.
0: I concur with you, Captain. Yes, America, we are not sleeping on Seattle, okay? I know I'm talking about the LA Rams. I know I'm speaking superlatives and making a wild, ridiculous projections that possibly, they could go completely undefeated this year. But I'm not diminishing the impact of the Seattle team. I think they got a top 12 overall offense. I think they have a borderline top 5 overall defense. I've already said they have a top 10 offensive line. You look at the strength of schedule. Yes, it is the fourth hardest on paper. But Mike Clay, ESPN, gives his team a 60% or greater win probability in 13 games, Pat. I think 12 wins will be the final number of dubs they collect, and all we need is 11 to score a winner chicken dinner at -125. So I'm with you, man. We are kumbaya. We are frolicking hand in hand in a patch of daisies. We're both over on the Seattle Seahawks 10.5 wins this year.
1: 310-840-4910. We'll take your calls and we'll take your texts, your opinions on the Seahawks, the defending Super Bowl champs. Are you worried about the offense with a new play caller? Do you think Clint Kubiak was the real hero of this team last year? Or do you think, division be damned, target on their back be damned, the Seahawks are going to be a juggernaut yet again this year? We'll take your calls and texts, 310-840-4910, and we'll get to one of our favorite segments over the last couple of weeks, NFL buying or BS training camp edition. We've got more news and notes, the top storylines coming out of training camp that we'll hit you with hot and heavy when we come back. 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
2: Is future Hall of Famer Aaron Donald coming out of retirement? It appears to be when, not if, Donald would join league MVP Matthew Stafford and Defensive Player of the Year Myles Garrett, and the Rams would have the most talented team of all time. Westwood One Sports.
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0: tonight, Westwood One Sports. He's Brett Evans. I'm Pat Boyle. The phone number to join the show is 310-840-4910. Again, that's 310-840-4910. Brett, let's get to a little NFL buying or BS training camp edition.
1: Yeah.
0: For the folks that have missed this segment over the last couple of weeks, especially before you and I took a little our vacation, what is the premise? And then go ahead and you give me your favorite first one to roll the dice with here.
1: Yeah, there's a lot of news. It's coming off the wire, just flying off the wire every single day. Some of it's injury related. Some of it's the rumor mill churning. Some of it's just a blatant observation for the boots on the ground. A lot of hyperbole that is out there. So we're going to give you a news bite. I wrote a sentence in relation to that little news bite, and then I'm going to flat out ask it, buying or BS, based on the statement that I wrote. We'll have a conversation about it, and if we have time, we'll do another one. So with that being said, I'm going to go to my guy from the ILL, and I'm always getting down, little Chase Brown. Oh, there's the maple syrup on the shelf behind me. For those of you who are watching on YouTube, the pride of old Canada. Yeah, University of Illinois actually sent me a bottle of maple syrup during his senior year as a propaganda for me to talk more about Chase Brown on the national airwaves. Of course, I obliged, and I'm doing so again right now as a member of the Cincinnati Bengals. So here's the news on the starting running back for the Cincinnati Bengals. According to beat writer reports, Chase Brown has logged significant snaps in the slot position as a receiver in Bengals training camp. So buying or BS, Pat, this time next season, Chase Brown will be a popular top five overall pick in points per reception fantasy draft. So what do you say, buying or BS?
0: Yeah, I mean, look, that's pretty exciting news for fans of Chase Brown like you and Bengals fans that they are adding more versatility into his game. But I think this is BS in the sense that you are putting about the highest bar that you possibly could on Chase Brown. Top five overall pick?
1: Uh-huh.
0: I just don't see it happening. I don't. I'm sorry. Look, let's not forget who else is on this Cincinnati offense. Jamar Chase, and T. Higgins. Right, arguably the number one receiver in all of football and arguably the best wide receiver two in all of football. So, let's just go through Chase Brown's numbers from a season ago. 1,019 rushing yards, 6 touchdowns, and then 69 catches, 437 receiving yards, and 5 touchdowns. So 1,400 yards from scrimmage, 11 total touchdowns, and nearly 70 grabs. That's pretty damn good. That's pretty damn good.
1: Really good.
0: And Brett, off the top of my head here, Chase Brown is ADP right now is number 15. So he's not far out of the top 10, but to crack the top five, I mean, we're talking Jahmyr Gibbs, Bijan Robinson, Jamar Chase, his teammate, Puka Nacua, and JSN territory. I just don't think Chase Brown is getting, into that territory. So I'm going to say BS, but I appreciate you putting a very, very high bar on him for not only this year, but potentially next season.
1: Naturally, I am going to be buying this. I think he will be in the conversation, possibly as the number one overall pick in fantasy drafts. Right there in elite company with Bijan Robinson, Jahmyr Gibbs.
0: Wow.
1: You mentioned Jamar Chase, a healthy Puka Nacua as well. Maybe a JSN, maybe a Justin Jefferson. I mean, there is a lot of viable candidates, but Brown ain't going to lead the field, man. What is their, depth look like on the chart? Well, their RB2 is Samaje Perine. He may play like 5 to 8 snaps. Not even get touches. We're talking snaps on a week-in, week-out basis. It could be 80 grabs for Chase Brown. He is going to be a fixture at the goal line inside red zone situations, which his team should really thrive on with all the chain movers that they have. The schedule I'm not overly intimidated by. The offensive line, yeah, okay, that's a concern. Could be a, bottom five unit there, but the defense should be much improved. What does that do? It increases positive game script. So he's a guy that could really clean up as a receiver over 3 quarters of play, come in the fourth quarter and pound and salt the clock away. Banner campaign on tap for Chase Brown this upcoming season. 1,500 combined yards, maybe as many as 15 touchdowns, maybe as many as 80 grabs. If he reaches those lofty totals that I'm tossing out like a madman right now, he will be in the top five overall conversation in points per reception leagues this time next year. Pat, all I got to say to you, my man, is believe in Brown and get down with me. And honestly, I kind of like the Bengals as well. I've said this before. They're a legitimate dark horse in the AFC. If they can galvanize and put it all together, maybe they're the team that bests Baltimore in this division. Maybe they're the team that competes against the Denver Broncos, who I believe are going to represent in Los Angeles in the Super Bowl at SoFi Stadium and the AFC. So what are your general thoughts on Cincinnati? Are you buying that this team could oust the Baltimore Ravens and take the title in this division?
0: Yeah, no, they're my pick. They're my pick to win the division. It's not official yet. That moment will come for both of us to make official division winner predictions and playoff predictions and Super Bowl winners and whatnot. I know you've already basically said the Rams, and that was some months ago. So you're not going to, trust me, you got that puppy in from like March and April. But no, I think depending on how training camp goes, assuming they don't have any devastating injuries, I think the Bengals are going to win this division. I think this is the year where the defense is finally improved. I like the offseason additions they made, including Sexy Dexy. And I think this is the year that Joe Burrow stays healthy because it's an even number year. Mm. And Joe Burrow has stayed healthy on even number years. If my memory serves me correct, he gets hurt on the odd number years. It's an even number year. Just like when the San Francisco Giants would win the World Series on even numbered years. Joe Burrow stays healthy on even numbered years. And so I think the Cincinnati Bengals will win the AFC. I'm buying the Bengals this season.
1: By the way, even numbers, odd numbers, this is before your time, but, you're a sports historian. Remember Brett Saberhagen of the Kansas City Royals? Like he had awesome years, like Cy Young caliber years. I think they were on even years, odd years, ERA sky high. It was just the oddest, most bizarre thing that I recall from my youth in baseball history. Brett Saberhagen, shout out to you, my man.
0: Sabermetrics. Is that where they got Sabermetrics from Brett Saberhagen?
1: Oh, that's a good question. I don't think so. Monty's a numbers nerd like yours truly. Monty, do you know the history, the origin story of Sabermetrics and where they coined that term? Is it related to Brett Saberhagen?
2: I have no idea.
0: I do. So apparently, Sabermetrics comes from the acronym SABR, Saber, which stands for the Society for American Baseball Research. There you go. No worries. Here's a cheers to you, Brett Saberhagen. And Brett, here's a cheers to you, brother. We'll bid you adieu, but can't wait for a big Wednesday hump day with you tomorrow, my man.
1: Adios, amigos.
0: Coming up next, NBA opening night has been released, and Adam Silver's taking a FIFA approach. A matinee on opening night. Talk about
3: this
0: next.
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18: It's time for the Finley Cadillac Henderson Player Performance of the Week.
19: This week's Finley Cadillac Henderson Player Performance of the Week is from the WNBA. We have to show the love to Chelsea Gray. Going back to the Aces game versus the Fever on August 6th, when she saved the Aces not once, but twice. Chelsea Gray became the first player in WNBA history to hit a game-time buzzer beater to end regulation and a game-winning buzzer beater to end overtime in the same game. And after that, she caught up with Michael Eaves from ESPN Sports Center to talk about making history.
20: Amazing. It's like you're in the moment. Everything is kind of like slow motion. Both times I look up at the clock and I was like, oh, well, got to shoot this thing. So
19: the Aces as a team are headed down the stretch of the regular season and have been consistently hovering around second or third in the standings. But this shout out goes strictly to the point guard for what she did on that day, August 6th, versus the Indiana Fever.
18: That was the Finley Cadillac Player Performance of the Week, brought to you by Finley Cadillac Henderson.
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0: Grab a beverage or two and settle in. This is the Morning Tailgate on Raider Nation Radio 920, the flagship for the Silver and Black. Vince Sapienza, Vinny Bonsignor, Clay Baker, coming to you live from Las Vegas here on a Wednesday, August 12th, 2026, on the eve before the preseason opener. Just hours following the open practice at Allegiant Stadium, where 11,000 members of Raider Nation poured into the home of the Silver and Black to lay witness, get their eyes, feast their eyes on the 2026 version of the Raiders.
1: They're sexy as hell, and I stand by that.
0: Welcome in, everybody. Great to have you. 702-365-9200 is the number. If you were at practice last night, if you were one of those 11,000, love to hear from you today. Would love to get your reaction, opinions, takes on what you saw, did not see, liked, did not like. Hell, what it just felt like to be back in the stadium. Because I can tell you, walking back in there, it was a long off season. Clay, I don't know about you, walking back in that stadium, it felt like we almost never left.
2: Yeah, getting a chance to see everybody that you normally see, people at the door, people in the elevator. It was like a reunion. And it was like, oh, you catch up a little bit later. But it was good to see. It was almost like the calendar sped, you know, in milliseconds from months into just, you know, minutes. And now you're back in the routine of football again. It was good to feel.
0: It was a good time. We're going to dive into what we saw. But first things first, we need to check on the third. Vinny Bonsignor. Are we? There was a lot of fights going on in your parts. Are you good? Did you have to mix it up in any which way on your way back to the parking lot or along the sidelines? Are you good?
3: I'm fine, and yeah, I am up in the Santa Clara area, where the 49ers hosted the Titans yesterday for practice, and it turned out to be a really kind of a SummerSlam type of a thing. And as I wrote in the California Post, it's four fights. All right, not over the course of the entire 2-hour practice. It was four fights, literally within the first six reps. Between the 49ers defense and the Titans offense. And that set the stage for just a day of fisticuffs. There were more to come. A couple players got kicked out of practice by the San Francisco 49ers because they have a hard rule. You throw a punch, you're out of practice. And to say Kyle Shanahan was pissed would be an understatement. But I want to go back. But I'm fine. I'm completely.
0: It was okay, actually, just checking.
3: Actually entertaining. But I want to go back to what you said. It wasn't just a long off season. It was a very fruitful and eventful offseason for the Raiders, and I'm hoping, I'm very glad that 11,000 fans were able to see what we've seen and what we've been writing about, what we've been talking about throughout this offseason, throughout this eventful offseason, and to see how this Raiders team has changed over that quote-unquote long offseason, which, you know, some offseasons feel a little bit longer than others, and this one did feel long, and I think for the reason because so much work got done, Vince, and you can literally see that, you know, on a daily basis during practice and last night included, the work that John Spytek and Tom Brady and Brandon Juergen and Starks and everybody in the Brandon Hunt, everybody in the building, Clint Kubiak did is you're starting to get an eyeball on it now. You're starting to get a visual of it right now. And tomorrow is, you know, I guess, what would we call it? The pre-SAT test? Is that what we're going to call that tomorrow?
0: Oh, yeah, PSAT. Yeah, that works.
3: Remember, you took a couple times.
0: I don't think I did very well the first one, but I definitely took them.
3: So did I. And we'll keep those scores
0: under
3: wraps, to be honest.
0: Thank God I don't remember. I just remember.
3: I was either.
0: Like, ooh.
3: I don't either.
0: That again?
2: Yeah, they were, right. The results were sent to the registrar's office, and that's all we need to know.
0: I remember getting the, and I didn't know what the number was, or like how good it was. I just didn't know like what it meant. I go, does this mean I need to do it again? And they're like, yeah, we're probably going to want to do that one again before the real deal. So yeah, good thing the Raiders have three preseason.
3: We had a buddy, Scotty Steen from, when we were kids. Scotty Steen was the stud of our neighborhood. Like, he was good in everything. Ended up playing, college baseball, minor league baseball, all that. Great football player. Such a great kid. But just not very, when it came to schoolwork, not very applicable. And so.

0: one day the teacher put all of our scores for the semester up on a board, right? And you go up there and you check it, and he's like, "Oh wow, 65," you know, and he's like all happy about it because he just sees a number and he thinks it's a big number. And then we're like, "But that's out of 200, Scotty." What? Yeah, you're at the bottom of, anyway. So you can make any number look big or small. Like DEFCON 1, DEFCON 4.
1: Oh yeah,
0: you can reverse all that. But mine were not strong, not the strongest. But you know who is strong are the Raiders, and I think that tomorrow's going to be really interesting. We had some news, obviously, on how that quarterback carousel is going to be orchestrated or overseen tomorrow, and probably a little bit of a surprise from Clint Kubiak in terms of how that might look tomorrow.
1: Yeah, so starters definitely going to play throughout the preseason, as he echoed. I think he first said it on Sirius XM radio over the weekend. He reiterated the starters are going to play throughout this preseason, and Fernando is going to get an extended time in terms of to grab and be exposed to that experience. But, you know, it was interesting. I asked him yesterday in the lead up to that open practice, because I was really trying to gauge how he was approaching practice, to be quite frank. I didn't quite feel if he was trying to elevate the practice or if he was trying to make it not as big as it is, because even though it is at Allegiant Stadium. And basically what he talked about is, you know, for the coaches, this was going to be a big logistical evaluation, right? First time a lot of those guys have been in the stadium on that sideline, working together in concert with one another, the communication, what works, what doesn't, the noise, et cetera, et cetera. But for the players, he almost felt like there was going to be a dress rehearsal of sorts, not necessarily for guys to play, but just so that the first time they walk in on Thursday, it wasn't looking around, eyes wide, things of that nature. I asked Malik Benson kind of the same thing, and he goes, "Look, I'm going to have a wow moment, no doubt, today at practice, but hopefully that eases what it will be on Thursday." Very difficult to sit there and say, you know, a practice at Allegiant Stadium is going to feel the same as a preseason game, especially when you are a rookie in the NFL, but there's a method to the madness. There's a reason they had this open practice just shortly before the final practice, before that preseason game. So feels like the Raiders got good work in. It looked like, from somebody who's been at every single practice, it looked like just another practice. The only difference, it was inside at Allegiant Stadium. And it may not have had the, you know, the fireworks of the mock game that we saw a year ago or different things like that, but It was what Clint Kubiak has talked about since he arrived. They're going to be about the work. They're going to be about football. And that's what yesterday was. And a couple, notes I want to get to. And Clay, I want to get to your notes as well. But, you know, and I'm just going to focus on the team period because again, the other stuff is just more of the same of what we saw. Kirk Cousins was solid. Very solid. As we've seen, I talked about on his first practice back from that quote-unquote timeout on Monday, might have been his best practice of training camp. He was Joe Cool last night. Smooth, solid, every time he threw the Brock Bowers, big crowd pop, and, you know, the chains were moving. Fernando was very crisp the entirety of the 90 minutes-ish, and there's one play in particular that that was one of those, okay, he's adding. He's kind of, quote unquote, letting it rip. And it was about a 15 yard out on the sidelines to Jack Besh. And I think it was like a twofold, like, okay, not only was the pass just elite, but it's Jack Besh somewhere that wasn't over the middle or blocking.
2: Yeah.
1: And I think it, you know, you're like, okay, we're seeing things. The other big note that I have, and again, just it's same story, different day. Malik Benson was an animal last night. His hands are incredible. His speed, his separation is so good. Now, again, what that's going to look like against other jerseys and other teams remains to be seen. But his separation right now is one of one on the Raiders roster. It is that good. He is making plays left and right. His burst, his acceleration when he catches the ball, it was a thing of beauty, and it got quite a reaction from the Raider Nation.
2: He doesn't look like a rookie. The way he handles everything, whether it's on special teams or on the field, the way he's able to get separation in the crowd of people is quite admirable. And matching with Mendoza's accuracy, that's also very good. It seems like they have a nice little symbiotic relationship working together. But that Jack Besh play was very good because it was one in which you could see where there was a progression. Mendoza was calculating it and was able to fire off a ball that was a high degree of difficulty in a way. But at the same time, Jack Besh showing you that he's able to go and make a play out of something that, that you just didn't be able to see last year. You're hoping for it. But it was one in which Jack Besh kind of looked like he matured a little bit, an extra little move, and he looks a little bit bigger than he did last year. So there's some progression there where you see that this receiver core might be better than advertised.
0: You know what's funny, Vince, you had said that you had talked to Malik about feeling, I guess, a little bit of jitters going walking into Allegiant for the first time. And right. Sometimes I got, because I asked those same exact questions, so, not talking about that. But then I always remind myself, Malik Benson played at Alabama, Florida State, and Oregon. Like, he's played on big, we forget sometimes, thinking, the NFL, the way college football is now, especially with the playoffs, there are some big darn stages. That's why when we're talking about Fernando and kind of rising to the occasion last night, it's not a surprise at all. He's one of those dudes that when the lights go on, he goes on. He's able to elevate. And we saw that all last year. That was what the beauty of last year was about. And quite frankly, as we move forward through this playoff version of college football, what a great way for us to be able to, scout and assess some of these young players, quarterbacks in particular, but everybody really, who shines in those moments. And we got like, what was it? A month and a half long look last year at Fernando Mendoza in one big game after another, one big stage after another that grew in stature as the weeks went by, and really honestly culminated with the crescendo that he put on display in that championship game, where it wasn't the best game that he played, it was a great opponent that he was playing against, but he rose to the occasion when the occasion demanded it. And so when we see him go from Henderson, Nevada, and the practice, field out there on at 7 o'clock in the morning, 7:30 in the morning, to the bright lights of Allegiant Stadium, and turn it up a notch. Not a big surprise, and I expect that to be a calling card of his throughout the season. But again, you're not human if you don't have that, man, I'm really here in the NFL right now, walking into Allegiant Stadium. But sometimes we do forget that these guys have been programmed and developed under some of the brightest lights that anybody can imagine.
1: Well, it goes back to what I was asking Kubiak, and I asked him kind of two different ways, and the second one he goes, look, this is professional football, this is what these guys do, this is what they're about. That being said, if you don't have butterflies for a practice, whether it's at HQ or Allegiant or a game or a preseason game, then and I'm paraphrasing because I'm trying to find the quote, but basically he said, I look at that, if you're not nervous, that means you don't care as much, right? And he didn't give it a full blanket statement like that's the absolute, but he said, you have to have those feelings because sometimes it means you're not ready if you're not nervous about it.
2: Could be.
1: And so he looked at that, and that's what I talk about. Like, that's why the messaging, I asked what the messaging was, how he wanted his players to treat it. He says, I want them to treat it like it's more than a practice. I want them to treat it like this is a preseason game, because those reps, especially from here on out, are going to start shrinking in a big time way, especially for those guys at the bottom of the roster, right? So every moment, every rep is massive. And even Malik Benson referenced his time at Alabama saying, Nick Saban gave me something that I kind of have kept with me, regardless of the game, regardless of the moment, is you have to just take it moment by moment. And the good, you take it. The bad, you take it and you move on. But whether you're, again, at Allegiant Stadium, at Autzen Stadium, whether you're in whoever, you just have to move past it. My biggest point to that was Malik Benson checked another box for me. Like,
0: oh, yeah.
1: he he's not only popped at training camp, he's not only been consistent at training camp, he's not only moved up the depth chart, but when the lights were literally on last night at Allegiant Stadium, it was as if he was back under the sun. Like, like the lights didn't do anything. If anything,
0: he was in his element, right?
1: He shined even more. Like, he looked even more impressive. Maybe it was the vantage point being up in the press box, Clay. But I mean, he just, and maybe it was the addition of the crowd roar every time he kind of made a play and things of that nature, but
2: he's standing out.
1: It was very, very, very impressive to watch number 19. And with Fernando, like I said, extremely crisp the entire day. There was, in during team period, there were two plays he would have been sacked, but I look at that as the right tackle. Now, typically when the twos are out there with Fernando Mendoza, the right tackle has been Trezun the third. Mm-hmm. But last night, Trezun the third was working at center with the second team. Jordan Meredith kicked over to left guard. Caleb Rogers was at right guard, and at right tackle was Dalton Wagner. Now, those two sacks that Fernando would have been sacked came, unfortunately, because of the right tackle of Wagner. So that is what it is. The only really missed throw that I remember Fernando was the interception by Cody Lindenberg, but it was off the hands of the receiver and into the arms of Cody Lindenberg over the middle of the field. Max, no doubt, got the greatest pop inside Allegiant, but Fernando was it was right there.
2: Yes,
1: it was right there. So like I said, a really good tidy piece of work for the Raiders. Feels like they got a lot accomplished. I know talking with some people upstairs, they felt really good with the operation of not just practice, but what that means ahead of Thursday, because again, Thursday becomes where more kinks get worked out for the coaching staff as well as for the team. But it was a good time had by all. Raider Nation really did show up in a good way, in a fun way, and hopefully it was a good time for them.
0: Yeah, and continued development of Trezun as the super sub, that feels like what he's being groomed for. This year, he's going to be a starter down the road. Let that all play out. But for this year, we've seen him at guard. We've seen him at tackle. We've seen him at center now last night. So it's pretty obvious that the Raiders are kind of designating him as, hey, if somebody goes down, you know, pack all your gloves. Get your first baseman's mitt, your outfield. We might even play at catcher if need be. So be ready at a moment's notice, and we're going to make sure you by giving you reps at all these different positions. So some fans have asked me, hey, do they just not know what position he's going to play? No, it's not that at all. I don't know that they know exactly what position he's going to ultimately play, but for this year, they feel like he's got so much versatility that he can be trained to be that super sub during the regular season if somebody were to go down, wherever it might be on the offensive line. Trezun is going to probably get a call.
2: And to watch a little bit of McCoy out there as well. He was playing a lot with the twos, but you could see every now and then he would be lined up against somebody like Malik Benson, and that was a very daunting little one-on-one matchup you could see every now and then. But McCoy definitely looks like a guy that's also as advertised, very comfortable out there, very, very strong, very fleet of foot, somebody that doesn't seem to be hampered by any sort of previous injury. That was kind of good to see. But, just one little observation on Mendoza. Anytime he was doing anything, whether it was his face was on the Jumbotron or he was working in offense, the crowd was into it. You could see that the majority of the eyes were all watching number 15. And that was good to see because it showed you that there was a real love and passion and interest to see where is he and how is he progressing.
1: What was also great to see is, and again, this has nothing to do with football, but at the same time, it kind of does in terms of what Fernando Mendoza not only is, but he represents as well. He was one of the last guys off the field signing autographs, to the point where they had to sound the air horn a couple times to get the players off the field, right?
0: The bus is getting ready to leave, you guys. Let's go.
1: Yeah, and it's one of those things, you know, you hear it all the time, like, this is the stuff you got to do, if you're going to mm-hmm. be in that position. But at the same time, it doesn't always happen. Like, that person doesn't always do it. He did it. Like, he was one of the last guys doing that. And so, again, I say that's not necessarily football related, but in terms of being the face of the franchise, in terms of carrying, you know, this organization into the future, I mean, the kid understands the assignment. is what I mean. And the kid is understanding the assignment. It is by no means been a perfect, unblemished training camp or things of that nature. There's been ups and downs. There's been good days. There's been bad days. Great throws, bad throws, things of that nature. But he seems to be doing what he needs to do, running his race, as we have talked about many times. He feels like he is gaining momentum to where he needs to be, which I think is obviously a good sign for the Raiders. Ashton Jeanty ripped off what we believe would have been a touchdown. I know the defensive guys would have something to say about that, Clay, but am I alone in that? Feels like that would have been a long touchdown for Deuce.
2: There was certainly a lot of defensive guys running after him.
1: Yeah.
2: When he popped out, he was off to the races. That looked very legit.
1: There was a lot of, Vinny, you know, running, getting close, and then kind of pulling up, so to speak, you know, not to make it, I don't know. The defenders weren't very, weren't.
2: Was it the strongest pursuit?
1: Yeah, was it? And then the other big, touchdown actually came from AOC.
2: Yeah.
1: Aiden O'Connell with an absolute, beauty of a ball, dropping it in the bucket to Brandon Johnson on a double move down the sidelines. There it is.
2: It looked good.
1: It was a great throw.
2: Great ball placement.
1: Might have been the highlight in terms of actual gameplay, but for me, Fernando Mendoza was as crisp as you could really be. And I mean he hooked up with Malik Benson probably five times, but the throw to Jack Besh 15 yards and out down the sideline, only place he could have put it, right where it needed to be. Great hands from Besh, great route from Besh. I would say the offense probably won the evening if I had to pick a winner, just based on the movement and what they were able to accomplish. But again, good work had by all. 702-365-9200. If you were at Allegiant Stadium, if you were one of the 11,000, we want to hear from you. We want to get your thoughts, your takes, your opinions on what you saw, what you heard, what you read. 702-365-9200. And what are your questions? What do you think is going to happen ahead of preseason game number one tomorrow night against the Arizona Cardinals? We're going to take your calls. We're going to get to some of your texts. We got Once a Raider, Always a Raider back with us here to kick off hour number two. Grant Irons will be joining us at the top of the 8 o'clock a.m. Pacific time hour. Adam Hill, the Las Vegas Review-Journal. He's got some thoughts on one Fernando Mendoza and the battle with Kirk Cousins for QB1. And then Marcus Johnson, who just left Las Vegas, was with us here at training camp. He'll be joining us, Tape Don't Lie, in top of hour number three at 9 a.m. Until then, we are taking your call, 702-365-9200. But first,
0: I'm predicting a very interesting take from Marcus on that Fernando Mendoza Kirk Cousins quarterback battle. So be ready for that one. Hey guys, are you craving real Mexican food that's been doing it right for generations? 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
18: 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Now, back to the morning tailgate.

0: into a team that have some of the top position players in the league already established in the offense?
1: Yeah, to come into an offense with so many great young players, with Ashton, Brock, we have so many young receivers and also other tight ends and running backs and offensive linemen. It's very invigorating and inspiring as a quarterback because you know you're coming in with a group that has, in a sense, a ton of potential because we're all young. We all grow to work and learn each other and how we can make the Raiders the best offense that we can possibly be. But at the same time, it's just potential. And potential at this point needs to be complemented with improvement and deeds and actual work and facts that, you know, we're improving on the field.
2: Fernando Mendoza with Amber Theo Harris on Sirius XM NFL Radio. You know, that's the thing I keep going back to. I know we've had this discussion about Fernando and the roster construction, if you will. In a perfect world, it's quarterback building out, right? And that's why, you know, the draft of Ashton Jeanty last year looks even better than probably than it did at the time when he was drafted.
3: Yeah,
2: right. When he was also at his highest value, perceived value as well. It feels even bigger now because Fernando's in the fold. And to that extent, similar feelings with the Brock Bowers. Even though Brock Bowers is already one of one in the NFL, I guess some people will sit there and say maybe he's top two with Trey McBride, but if he's top two, he's not two for me. But that's neither here nor there. What I'm saying is there are pieces around

0: coaching staff, offensive coaching staff, if we're talking just about that side of the ball, without a doubt that just won a Super Bowl and in very similar fashion came into Seattle together as a coaching staff and turned the worst offensive line in the NFL into a top 15 unit and kind of part of the engine that helped the Seahawks win the Super Bowl. So we laughed at the time, not laughed at the time necessarily laugh, I guess not laughing isn't the right word, but I had so many people, whether they were callers on our show or hitting me up on social media about, you know, drafting a running back or drafting a tight end. And my response was, A, when you have a chance to draft difference-making talent, you take that opportunity. Secondly, my counter argument was always this, Vince. Are they canceling the next draft or something? Are they never going to be able to draft again? Is that what you're telling me? Like, you drafted a running back here when you needed this. Well, okay. If you drafted that, you would need the running back at some point too. So unless they stop doing drafts, I'm not worried about the order. Just keep bringing in as many high-level, talented football players as you possibly can, whenever you can, at whatever stage of the draft that you can, because guess what, you guys? Talent wins, and you're right. Because of that drafting, because of going against the grain, if you want to call it that, the team that Fernando Mendoza, walks into has two of, and I'm just going to say it, the best offensive weapons in the NFL. We're going to see that with Ashton Jeanty this year. With that improved offensive line, he's going to be a handful for teams. We already know that about Brock Bowers. He just needs to stay healthy. That's it. And he's somebody that will keep defensive coordinators and secondary linebackers, anyone that's in the unenviable position of having to try to stop him, they're going to have some sleepless nights getting ready for Mr. Bowers. So yeah, I'm with you. It might have looked whatever, however you want to describe it at the time when you're drafting a tight end and a running back that high, but I don't care. Again, unless you're going to tell me that you're going to cancel all remaining drafts and you're never going to be able to sign or bring in any other players at any other position, that's when I'll worry about that.
1: No, it's very much like we see examples around the league. For the Titans, they have to go draft Cam Ward, and then they wait for other drafts to go and build with other franchise changing, running back, wide receiver, or tight end. A very unique situation for the Raiders. They don't have that. They have those pieces already there. They don't need to wait.
2: Yeah, it feels like
0: was not impressed, by the way, with Cam Ward. I'm telling you right now, Fernando Mendoza is ahead of Cam Ward. I watched him all practice yesterday, and I'm like, oh boy. So. And I had just come off seeing Fernando.
3: Right.
0: Right? So, and granted, the 49ers have a good defense. There's no question about that. But, what I saw of Cam Ward yesterday, and I'm hoping for him that it was just a bad day and he's gonna be fine, but I don't know. I have some questions about that. And especially after seeing Fernando, I'm like, I think the guy in silver and black is a better prospect. Period.
3: Well, I mean, that's music to Raider Nation's ears. And, not to get into Titans camp, but, again, for all the reasons that we just brought up, Brock Bowers, Ashton Jeanty, Colton Miller, Tyler Linderbaum, that's what's surrounding, at minimum, a Fernando Mendoza right now. I mean, you look at Tennessee, and I know they just drafted Carnell Tate, but Tony Pollard, Wandale Robinson, does not have the same feel, does not have the same cachet, if you will, as what Fernando has going with you, let alone, and just that's putting talent aside. I'm just talking about weaponry around, being put in a position to succeed. And again, the other thing that was interesting last night is all of that flashed. Brock flashed. Ashton flashed. We can continue to talk about how this wide receiver room is thin, but Malik Benson flashed. Jack Besh had a really nice night last night. Right? Like, there's reasons for the optimism, and I think that's understood. But the biggest part is, and up on the text line, who is this? Michael says, look like a legit practice. Fernando looks like he wants the job, moving with urgency and slinging it. And that really is the way I would describe Fernando last night. He was slinging it. He was moving. There was a lot of urgency in number 15's game. And I'm curious how much was that the elevated venue of just being inside Allegiant Stadium. It looked a little bit more sped up. I'll put it that way with Fernando Mendoza, which I think was a good thing. 702-365-9200. Let's get out to the phones.

0: shall we? Raider Mark in Henderson, good morning. Welcome to the tailgate.
1: Hey, good morning, fellas. Vinny, Vince, my brother Clay. What's going on, guys?
2: Yeah, Raider Mark's in the fold.
1: Hey, I'm glad you guys touched on that. I want to touch on Mendoza real quick and get you guys' thoughts on that. If he comes out this preseason and does what Dak did his rookie season, he's got to start. He's got to start for the Raiders week one because I think preseason is going to really be a telltale for him to go out there and show his talents. You know, we got a young group, you know, along with the receiving corps, offensive line, and everything, and we got some new guys on there. But I really think if he really flashes, it has a better preseason than Kurt. I know Kurt is, you know, good with the ones right now, but, you know, Clint hasn't named the starter, which is fantastic, because Clint is able to get his quarterbacks in the right position, what he did with Sam Darnold in the past, and he had the pedigree. So I think if he comes out and plays like Dak did his rookie season, he's got to start week one, guys. He does. And he's not going to get ruined. He's not going to get all – if he makes mistakes, he makes mistakes. But you got to roll with him, you know, this season. I really believe that. Because Kurt, he's not going to last the season, guys. He's not last the season. He might last 8, 9, 10 games, the most. But if he outplays Kurt, we got to start him. Just want to hear your guys' thoughts on that.
0: Raider Mark, real quick.
1: I'll see you guys during the season.
0: Wait. Were we able to make it to Allegiant last night?
1: No, I told Clay I wouldn't be able to make it last night, but you'll see me during the regular season.
0: Beautiful.
1: I'll be at some games and stuff. But I can't wait to meet you, Vince. I haven't met you yet. I know Vinny and Clay were well, so I definitely would definitely see you guys this.
2: You're going to love Vince. We'll let you know, Mark. Thanks, man.
0: Thanks, Raider Mark. Appreciate the call. You know, so a couple things. I mean, a starter has not been named for week one of the NFL season for the Raiders. So to his point, if he balls out in the preseason, there's no reason as to say why he couldn't. Now he's going to have to really show command, right? It's as much about making the throws as it is understanding where to go, having command, making sure you protect yourself, protect your teammates, get the offense into the right situations, into the right plays, et cetera, et cetera. He's going to have that opportunity. If he goes out, Vinny, and balls out tomorrow night against Arizona, right? That's going to afford him another opportunity for Clint Kubiak and his staff to be like, okay, maybe we need to get him with the ones in another preseason game, that Houston game, right, on the road, and see how he does. And if he can continue to elevate, there's no reason why you can say no to him, but I still believe Kirk Cousins for now is in that driver's seat until, you know, he is removed. Let's put it that way.
3: Yeah, I've maintained all along. I do think Kirk's likely to start the season, but it's not been completely ruled out. Like they haven't there. And I asked Clint that a couple of days ago, last week, Saturday, I guess it was, or whatever, Friday, Saturday. You know, hey, are you open to the idea of Fernando Mendoza, winning the job, or are you just kind of predetermined that this is how it's going to be? And he flat out said, and John Spytek echoed this, no, I'm not married to anything. Every position is open for the taking, basically, and quarterback is for sure. Have you guys heard this Laker news, by the way?
2: Yeah. That's a big number.
3: Well, it's not even a big number. A couple things. Yes, a huge number.
2: They've been purchased.
3: They've been, yeah, but I mean, like they were just sold, to the family that owns the group that owns the Dodgers, like months ago. And now they're being sold to Bob Iger, and Josh Kushner. And if those two names ring a bell, obviously, Bob is the head of, you know, ABC, Disney and all that. But they were in the running for, to buy or own or be the owner of the Las Vegas NBA team. So they're out of that picture, which, you know, props up some other groups that are now in the running, that are in the running, I should say, for the Las Vegas franchise. So what a game changer. It's kind of just a little bit of a bomb that just hit right there.
0: Yeah, we'll That's touch crazy. On that in a bit. Let's get back to
3: the I just saw it. So it was like, holy cow.
0: 702-365-9200. Charles in Oregon, but in Las Vegas. Good morning.
4: Hey, good morning, guys. How are you doing this morning?
2: Hey, Charles. Good, thanks.
4: Hey, so I just got to share, last night's experience was absolutely amazing. Got to sit on the 50, got to meet Tim Brown, met Ashton Gentry, Lincoln Kennedy. It was just amazing. The experience was well done by the Raiders organization, I thought. They handled everything pretty darn well. The one thing that really stood out to me was, you know, number one, Fernando, I agree with Vinny. He looked sharp, really good. The offense, there were some things that I'm very concerned about, though, seeing it in person. And, you know, practice, it can be different every time. But I'm telling you, man, it's not just that it's Max Crosby. Something about the right side of that offensive line looks really concerning for the first team. I don't want to pin everything on DJ Glaze, but it did not look good. My wife was pointing out Max Crosby is just destroying the right side of that line. There would have been multiple sacks. And sorry, but it kind of reminded me of training camp last year where they were just getting a lot of penetration. So I hope something changes there. Overall, a great experience. My wife is beautiful, so she smiled at one of the players and got an autographed T-shirt and threw to her. Nice. I don't mind that. she said, I just did the smile and the wink, and he threw me a shirt. So whatever, I don't care.
0: There you go.
4: Yeah, but it was just overall just a great experience. You know, curious to see what you guys think, what you've seen with that right side of the offensive first team line. It's concerning to me. But overall, the speed, Jermond McCoy, some of the players out there, oh, my gosh. And number 19, oh, Malik Benson, mm-hmm. His lateral quickness is ridiculous, absolutely ridiculous. A lot of the fans in the stands, they need to get over Kirk Cousins being the starter. He's going to be the starter. There's a lot of support for AOC and for Fernando, but hey, come on, man. You got to understand how it's going to roll. Kubiak knows what he's doing, so trust him. All right, thanks for taking my call. God bless, guys.
0: Charles, appreciate you. Thanks so much. And I think you answered the question as to the problems on the right side. Max Crosby was on the other side.
3: and no pads yesterday too. I saw enough for me anyway. When the pads were on those couple days in Vegas, the right side was playing a lot better in that setting. Vince, I think you would. I'm not going to put in
0: again and again. You have to also take into the context of who is going on the other side. Like you just have to. And you, if the argument is, hey, well, you know, every Sunday you're going to get an elite pass rusher. Well, I would make the argument that Max Crosby is a top three pass rusher. So unless you're facing a top three pass rusher every single week, which you are not, then yeah, you got a problem, but you're not playing a Max Crosby every week. And if this is helping DJ Glaze, may not look like it, but he is learning from it. So until, you know, I just see him become a turnstile in the regular season, I'm going to be cautiously optimistic from what I've seen over the majority of training camp, and that's been solid play out of DJ Glaze, number 71. 702-365-9200. We got to get to our Summer of Fun giveaway brought to you by Terribles and your friends here at Raider Nation Radio, 920 AM. We're going to Hawaii, Clay. We are going. Oh, you didn't like my rendition, so you had to get the ukulele out.
5: I wanted the imagery.
0: All right.
5: I want to see the beach, the palm trees, the surf.
0: Air 4 paid for out of L.A. Four-night stay in Hawaii could be yours. 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Cabin. Cabin. C-A-B-I-N. I don't know if there's any cabins on the islands. That is the word of the day. Text it in, 702-365-9200. And you are entered for a chance to win to a trip to Hawaii. 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
0: Welcome back inside the Morning Tailgate, Raider Nation Radio 920. Clay, we've already got some Weisenheimers up on the text line.
2: Yeah, there's always one.
0: The text word is cabin for a trip to Hawaii. But Raphael decided to put cannon That does not enter you for a chance to win.
5: The other day, the word was swim, and somebody immediately put in swin. Mm. That's not even a word. It is somebody's first name, but that's not going to get you the cash.
0: You are a Weisenheimer. You are a Weisenheimer. A lot of money being thrown around today. According to Sportico, the Raiders are the ninth most valuable NFL franchise at $10.1 billion.
5: Wow.
0: Up 28% year over year.
5: That's
0: so from
5: amazing.
0: 2025 or whatever the stop point was, but year over year up 28%. Dallas Cowboys number one at 15, but the Raiders were the third most profitable team in the National Football League in 2025.
5: Oh, really?
0: So, Vinny, okay. To take your phrasing of what Allegiant Stadium is, giant ATM, it is bearing out that way again, according to this data and information from Sportico, which again brings us to the news of the LA Lakers. I believe it was 14 months ago, Mark Walter acquired the LA Lakers, the controlling interest. He has now sold that. So in a cool 14 months, he has made $2 billion in profit over the course of 14 months, selling his controlling interest to the aforementioned Bob Iger for $12 billion.
1: Whoa.
3: Somebody that is in that world texted me and said he feels like a flip tax provision might be coming because that's what he just did. And I don't know, you know, I'd have to look into it a little bit deeper. But there was something that caught my attention. Wasn't the Guggenheim Group and Walters, weren't they being looked at for something? I'd have to take a look at what exactly it was. So there was something that they got into somebody's crosshairs. So. Just wonder that there has to be something behind this. You don't buy a team like the Lakers and within what, almost just over a year later,
0: yeah.
3: Sell them. That's something's
0: wild.
3: Not right.
0: That's wild.
3: And again, it takes a big player out of the Las Vegas game because Kushner and Bob were looking to buy that, be the owners of that team. So a lot of big ripple effect to this.
0: LeBron. The floor is yours here in Las Vegas. 702-365-9200. Once a Raider, always a Raider. Grant Irons joins us next here on the tailgate.
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0: Flying through into hour number two here on the Morning Tailgate. It's Raider Nation Radio 920. Vince Sapienza, Vinny Bonsignor, Clay Baker coming to you live from Las Vegas here on a Wednesday, August 12th, 2026, on the eve of the preseason opener for the Silver and Black. The season is upon us. But it's a Wednesday. Hour number two on a Wednesday, which means it is time for Once a Raider, Always a Raider. And in our second edition of this season, Once a Raider, Always a Raider, we have to bring in 5-year NFL vet, legacy Raider, friend, not only to us, but this guy is everywhere. When the alumni department calls, says, hey, we got an event, This man is the first one whose hand is up, and he's on a plane heading wherever he needs to go. He's the one, the only, Grant Irons. Grant, what's going on, my friend? How are we?
11: Ben, man, I love it, man. It's so great to be here with you, you know, with Vinny, Clay. I mean, Raider Nation Radio, the best radio to be here. Love it.
0: You're the best.
2: Oh, you're the best.
0: It's always great to hear from you. One of the most intimidating look, like if you look at your pro football picture, very intimidating.
2: Yes.
0: Maybe the nicest guy in the history of humanity. It is quite the paradox we have here. Grant, again, thanks so much for doing this. All right, I want to jump into kind of where we're at, you know, the eve of the preseason. And I've talked to you many times, and you've talked about how preseason was super important for you as you were battling and grinding and all those different things. What are the feelings that the Raiders rookies, first-year players, second-year players, roster bubble type players, what are those feelings on a day like today where they're off, no practice on the field today, in meetings, understanding the importance of the reps and the play and the preseason?
11: Man, there's so many feelings. I mean, you think about excitement. You think about nervousness. You think about, hey, am I prepared? Have I, you know, studied, put in the time and effort? Now, I mean, all season, they bonded together as a team. But now it's time to put up or shut up. And now it's time to show what you're really truly made of when you're putting up, making plays in the games. So, you know, right now, I think for all the players right now, that is really over this excitement, but you want to prove you are who you say you are.
3: How sick are guys at this moment of practicing against each other now for the last 2.5 weeks or so and itching to go out there and slam into somebody that's wearing a different uniform?
11: Oh, it's one of the best feelings. I mean, it's one of, you could take all everything that's been built up. Now you can actually go and a whole different team and just unleash it. And so you need to do it as a team, do it offense, defense. I mean, you just the adrenaline rush when you're running up that tunnel, representing the silver and black. I mean, there's no better feeling.
5: What was it like, though, then for you to come out of camp, come out of preseason, then get ready for your first regular season game with somebody like Greg Williams at the hold, who's obviously a very patient individual? What was it like for you, though? And what do you remember of that lead up to that first game?
11: Man, I just remember, honestly, like going into that game, I remember, you understand, when I was playing with the Raiders, I mean, I had so many legends that were already on the team. You know, you had Tim Brown, you had Jerry Rice, you had Charles Woodson. I mean, those are the guys that were in my ear, you know, giving me motivation. Yeah. And then you had the coaches that, you understand, like you said, you know, Vinny, you know, my dad, you know, it was a legacy Raider. He was a Raider before. So a lot of his teammates, like Art Shell and, you know, Belenikoff, you know, they were my coaches when I played. And so they were giving me, you know, words of wisdom and, hey, you got this. Go out there and play your game. And so, you know, I had so much motivation going into the game. And then you see Al Davis, you know, giving that look like, yeah, it's time to go. Like, I was so motivated, so pumped just to go out there and execute and play with my teammates.
0: Former Raider Grant Irons joining us here. Once a Raider, always a Raider on the Morning Tailgate. Here on Raider Nation Radio 920, you know, looking at this team, and we've said it for, unfortunately, too many off seasons, right? Where, hey, it feels different. New coaching staff, new name, it feels different. And, you know, on this particular platform, and I'll speak for the three of us, we've said it again this off season. It feels different. I was at the open practice. Clay, you were there as well. Vinny was with us at training camp this past week, and it does feel different. I guess my question to you is, as somebody who's been between those white lines and understands the good, the bad, who is good, players understand who is, who is not, who is him, as they say.
11: Yep.
0: How do you know? Like, how do you know from a team aspect? And right. is there a secret sauce that us on the outside simply don't know?
11: You know what? That's such a great question, because you really don't know until the bright lights are on, until you're under that pressure, under that microscope of making plays, fighting through blockers, fighting through all the adversity. Hey, you got to be able to, you know, depend on your teammates. You got to be able to depend on your brother. And it's like, in those moments, those crucial moments when, hey, the game is on the line, it's 4th-and-1, or it's you know, 2 touchdowns, you got to, you know, make a turnover or make something good happen. That's when you really know. It's like, hey, I can really depend on my brother. I can really depend on my teammate to make something good happen and make this, you know, a winning season.
3: Yeah, and when you think about Fernando Mendoza and that young quarterback, I'd be curious, you know, honestly, from your perspective as somebody that's been there, done that, what are you looking for? Like, what is Fernando Mendoza? Is there something that a young quarterback can say, can do, can be about that says to you, Grant, hey, this dude's ready to go. I'm ready to go into a huddle with him. I'm ready to go into a foxhole with him. This is the guy that I believe can lead us.
11: I mean, I think for Fernando, you know, it's about, you know, he's showing his maturity. He's taking all the right steps. He's showing, hey, he's disciplined. He has that work ethic. And I think for him now is taking that next step, is in the games, showing that same discipline, showing that same work ethic that he did, that he has shown so far, right? Now we want to see that in the game. Now we want to see him elevate. It's almost like a rising tide lifts all boats. We want to see him making the other teammates better as he's playing, right? Making sure everybody's lined up, making sure, you know, really making plays, right? That's it. You know, it's interesting. My nephew, he was actually at Indiana. He was on the coaching staff at Indiana University, part of the national championship this past year with Fernando. And he spoke highly. He was like, man, y'all, the Raiders have a great one. You know, with Fernando, just how he is. And also, you talked about Mike Washington Jr. He's a great one. So, I mean, for us, I just think the sky's the limit. And putting all the pieces in place and just put it together.
5: Well, that's interesting you say that, because I was thinking of, as Mendoza's advancement in his first year, could it be because he already has weapons around him, like Genty and Bowers?
11: Yes, yes. It's just taking full advantage. I mean, we have the best tight end duo in the league, in my opinion. And I just think, you know, Brock Bowers, I mean, just seeing what he has done and what he's going to do, along with Mayer, like, I mean, it's going to be amazing. I think now offense, defense, you know, shout out to Spytek, shout out to Kubiak, I mean, and Mark, putting the right pieces in place in the offseason. I mean, it's going to be exciting. I mean, I think this year is going to be totally different than all the years previously, because I just think there's the right pieces and the mindset is right going into this year.
0: Grant, as a former D lineman, D end, what makes the wide zone running blocking scheme that Rick Dennison, Clint Kubiak are employing the Raiders and have been so successful with over the decades with the Kubiaks? From your perspective, trying to stop it, what makes that so successful? And when you look at, you know, some of the better ones, what's the secret sauce that makes that so special?
11: That's a great question. I think you got to have your offensive line has to be on the same page. Everybody, it has to be working in unison. And I think, too, from a defense perspective, it's tough because every defensive player has to have their assignment. It has to have – everybody has their gaps, and they have to have their gap control. Is that you got to – there's no – one player out of place will throw it out. You know, in the NFL, all you need is one opening, one little slit that you can get through. And the game, I mean, it could be a touchdown right then. So it's tough. Everybody has to be disciplined and their assignment, and be able to execute at a high level.
3: I'm going to take you to your neck of the woods, and that's the defensive line. And there's a second-year player by the name of Tonka Hemingway who's having a stellar camp, which follows really a stellar offseason for him and a stellar end of his rookie season as well. What kind of growth can we expect? And what kind of growth, you know, you went through this going from year one to year two. You know, in terms of not necessarily getting it. I don't know if you ever get it in the NFL.
11: But
3: just making that big stride from year one to year two.
11: Man, I think there's so much, you know, they always say that the biggest gaps or the biggest, you know, the improvement is from year one to year two. I think really it's just, you know, being able to take it to a whole nother level. You know, like in this game, you either get better or you get worse, right? And that's on a daily basis, but it's also on a yearly basis. So we want it every year, man. He's got to be able to show, hey, he's so much better than he was last year. So it's almost like you think about, like, you know, I do a lot of motivational speaking, and I talk about, like, RFP, you know, relentless forward progress. You got to be relentless, and you constantly got to be moving forward, and eventually you will have progress.
5: It makes me wonder, like, how did certain groups and guys really ascend, especially on the defensive line, to become sack leaders? And you were on a team where Derek Burgess, you know, just exploded 1 year. He had 16 sacks to lead the league. What do you remember from those years where he was able to just, you know, get off and actually go just be a force that couldn't be stopped?
11: Man, you know what it was? Is like, and I got so much respect for him and so many of my teammates, is that he was so locked in. He was so focused. Nothing threw him off. Like when he came to, when it came down to the time to play and, you know, and put, you know, game time, like he was locked in. Yeah. It was no stopping him. So, you know, it was almost like, you know, he knew that he wanted to execute at a high level and he had a game plan, but it's one thing to have a game plan, but it's another thing to execute it. And that's one thing that watching him and just, I mean, he always executed his game plan each and every week.
0: It's Grant Irons here, once a Raider, always a Raider. Grant, we've asked you this before over the years, but it never gets old. You know, I've asked you, you know, what were the moments when you first became a Raider that kind of stick out to you? I'm going to ask you it in a different way.
11: Yeah.
0: During your playing times, because we've always talked about training camp and when you first got to the Silver and Black, but when you were playing, what is your most memorable time as a Raider in the thralls, in the thick of it, between the lines?
11: Yeah. man, there's so many moments, and it just, I think, you know, each and every, I think it's just, it was the little things, you know, like I mentioned before, like you're going in the games and just, you know, even going, you know, running out the tunnel, feeling that adrenaline, you know, just feeling, you know, Raider Nation and the black hole, and just, it's like, man, this is bigger than just this game. This is a lifestyle. This is a way of life. You know, with the fans, you feed off the fans. Like our team, at the team, we feed off Raider Nation. We feed off of it. And so I think just, you know, I've always grown up, my dad would always tell, you know, my brothers and I about Raider Nation and what it meant to be a Raider. And it was just like to actually represent that and to actually put that silver and black on, it meant everything. And it was just like, you know, and I just go back to, it was really the players and the people that make up the Raiders made it so special. And it's like, you want to play for each other. You want to go out there and play at a high level.
3: What are you expecting to see from the Raiders tomorrow when they line it up for the first time against the Arizona Cardinals in preseason game number one?
11: I want to see, you know, honestly, I want to see execution, but I want to see it at a high level. I want to see an energy that it shows that, hey, this is a new team. You know, Clint Kubiak, man, he's a genius. I mean, he's everything that he's done, you know, it turns to gold. So, I mean, it's really just executing his game plan, offense, defense, special teams, put it all together. Like, at the end of the day, you know, I talk about Notre Dame, and Notre Dame talks about, they're saying, leave no doubt. This year, we want the Raiders to leave no doubt. When they, every game, we have to have mentality to leave no doubt, that makes sure, hey, we're a whole new team and we're a team, you know, that be, you know, you gotta come and bring your A game. 'Cause if you don't, you're gonna get embarrassed.
5: Well, that makes me wonder about certain guys like even Rob Leonard, who now ascended to defensive coordinator, and how he wants to put his own identity on this defense and leave no doubt. What do you think about his ability to go and do that? Because I think it's possible.
11: Oh, without a doubt. I love his mentality. He's tough. He's got that grit. I mean, I'm a fan of his. So I think, you know, when you have Max, anytime you have Max Crosby and you add in, you know, the new pieces, you know, in this year, I mean, man, Max has help. And now he has other players that can play at a high level, and they can play off each other and execute at a high level. So I'm excited to see what they do.
0: It's Grant Irons with us here on the Morning Tailgate, Raider Nation Radio 920. Once a Raider, always a Raider. Grant, I know you're back home in Texas right now, but we'll be seeing you here in a couple weeks for Alumni Weekend against the 49ers. You know, I know it's always a special time for not only you, but the rest of the former greats. Yeah. I'm curious, when you're here once a Raider, always a Raider, I imagine this time of year kind of sparks that a little bit more.
11: Oh, so excited. Shout out to the Raider alumni, you know, department, you know, with Callie, Lindsay, you know, Katie and Allie. I mean, they do such an amazing job of welcoming the former players, making us feel like, you know, like they say, once a Raider, always a Raider. I mean, they lead with their hearts, and they design and create with their minds. And I think, you know, as former players, all we want to do is be a part of this family, right? All we want to do is feel welcome. They do a great job of that. So shout out to them. Shout out to Mark Davis and Sandra Douglas Morgan for just leading the charge of putting the former players, you know, making us a priority. And we truly appreciate that.
0: And shout out to you. And this is for all of Raider Nation. There's no exaggeration when I say, when the alumni department calls looking for guys to step up at an event, whether it's military, whether it's a veterans, whether it's an all, this, Grant Irons is the first with his hand up, and he is leading the charge, and he is the first one shaking the hands, saying hi, how are you? I've seen it firsthand many times. Grant, you are one of one. We appreciate you. Can't wait to see you when the Raiders take on the Niners. And Grant will be here week one when the Raiders play host the Miami Dolphins. Looking forward to it, my friend.
11: Hey, Vince, I appreciate you. Appreciate Benny. Raider Nation Radio, the best radio. Let's go.
0: Grant Irons. Once a Raider, always a Raider. We appreciate you.
3: Glad to that.
0: We'll chat soon, my friend. Be well.
11: Absolutely.
0: Enjoy your time.
11: Thank you. Appreciate it.
0: That
11: All right,
0: Grant
11: Clay.
0: Irons.
11: Take care.
0: Awesome. You talk about a guy who just never has a bad day. I'm sure they exist, but you never hear it. No matter the day. Grant Irons, one of one. Really appreciate him. and gives an incredible perspective, you know, of what it means to be a Raider, we talk about all the time. It's different here, this organization. He's a perfect ambassador to that and alumni, legacy Raider. Awesome stuff, as always. And I thought it was really interesting what he had to say about Tonka Hemingway. I mean, the jump is real. Like, Tonka is the first name out of every guy's mouth this training camp, right? Every guy we've talked to, who's really stood out to you? Number 97. Guy won the weight room award for this offseason on the defensive side of the ball. Guy just carved out a starter spot for himself. Now, very excited to see what that looks like and as it translates and transitions into the regular season.
3: Yeah, I loved how he snuck in a little Notre Dame.
0: I'm a little surprised you didn't go hard on the Golden Domers.
3: I'm just gonna let that. You know when you start? Okay, what's that term? Fake it till you make it, right? And I think a lot of Golden Domers have probably been guilty of that over the years. This is one of those years where. If you know, you know. This is real this time, and I will have to add this. Talking to scouts that are all over the country right now, this is really going to be a fun college football season. There's some real good teams and some excellent quarterbacks. I was talking to somebody that was at somebody's camp yesterday, raving about the quarterback that he was watching. So it's going to be a fun season. So I can't sit here and say Notre Dame is going to win the national championship only because Texas is really good. Ohio State's good. Indiana's going to be good again. Miami's going to be loaded. There's a whole bunch. There's a good 10 teams. Clay, when was the last time you could really think about a college football season where you can legitimately make the claim that there's a good 10 teams that have a real shot at winning the championship?
5: Yeah, and I think at least another 10 that are going to be competing for spots. It might be surprising. So there's like 10 to 15 teams kind of in the mix that have everything in front of them. It's very exciting to see how this is all going to work out. And the first month is going to tell a lot of stories.
0: Clay, weren't you worried?
3: It will.
0: Weren't you worried between Grant and Vinny that they were just going to hijack the segment? It was just going to be all Notre Dame. I was worried. I got a little, especially when when Grant goes, "Yeah, I talk a lot about Notre Dame." I go, "There it goes."
5: Well, it was weird when Grant says, "Win one for the Gipper." I knew something was going to be up.
0: Vinny, I'm proud of your restraint, though. I'm proud of your restraint.
3: Well, I feel like this. There's going to be a lot to talk about with Notre Dame this year. So why waste it right now? Let's just wait till they open up at. They open up at Lambeau Field against
5: Wisconsin,
3: which is one.
5: Isn't that
3: it's
5: great?
3: Their home game. It's Notre Dame's home game, right in the thick of Wisconsin. You know, Wisconsin land. I mean, Lambeau Field. That's sacred ground right there. So that'll be on a Sunday night.
5: Sure. And week four is at North Carolina against Belichick. That will be. That'll draw some eyes.
3: The big game. I'm already setting up. I think it's November 8th is when the Raiders play the 49ers, right? I believe that's the date. I want to say
5: yes. Yeah, it's right there. And,
3: the day before, you got Notre Dame, Miami. There's another great game November 7th. So I am just going to be holed up in my hotel room watching some great college football, including. We got some revenge for Miami this year. There's no doubt about that. So we'll see how that all plays out. But that's a story for another day. Because really, I mean, I'm so pumped up. I'm going to watch I'll have my eye on the 49 or the Raiders game for sure. But also covering the 49ers Titans game. By the way, I saw Dave Ziegler yesterday. He is the assistant general manager of the Titans. We had a nice little chat and before his Titans took the field against the 49ers. So he's doing well there in Tennessee and trying to get that thing on the right path. It looks like it's got a ways to go though.
0: 702-365-9200 is the number. We'll continue to get your thoughts on what you saw at practice yesterday. If you were there, we want to hear from you. Calls, texts, light them up. But coming up next, Adam Hill with the Las Vegas Review Journal. But first,
3: hey guys, when it comes to your health, when it comes to your weight, when it comes to feeling better, and you kind of intuitively know, I'm really not where I need to be right now, but gosh darn it, I got to get on that, and I'm going to start tomorrow. I'm going to take care of that tomorrow. Well, guess what? 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
13: Now through the end of December, Sunday through Friday in the airport tunnel from 5 a.m. to midnight, northbound and southbound will be reduced to 2 lanes. Midnight to 5 a.m., down to 1 lane in each direction.
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28: I would also imagine Cousins has the leg up on Mendoza just for the fact that they are trying to do a long-term rebuild here with Clint Kubiak, who has worked with Cousins before, and the two of them know the same verbiage, same offense, and Andrew Janoco, who's the offensive coordinator, has the same exact offense. So it's plug and play with Kirk. Now, the version of Cousins that we've seen the last few years hasn't been the version of Cousins that those guys coached way back when. Question is, at what point does Mendoza take over? I know they're not going to declare Cousins the day one starter, but I would imagine, talking to league sources, Cousins has a serious leg up on Mendoza, not because of play necessarily, but because of the situation and the comfort in easing him in and getting him ready to play. They don't want to do anything too soon.
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31: Welcome back inside the tailgate. The man you heard coming back in from break, Peter Schrager on the Pat McAfee Show, talking about a serious leg up Kirk Cousins is for the QB1 job here in Las Vegas over Fernando Mendoza. As you heard, Las Vegas Review-Journal's own Adam Hill joining us here on the Morning Tailgate, Raider Nation Radio 920. And Adam, how would you categorize this quarterback competition between Kirk Cousins and Fernando Mendoza?
32: I think it's what the Raiders want, right? I mean, we've seen Kirk Cousins come in every day and manage the offense like he's been in the league for 15 years, and you see Mendoza mostly come in and manage the offense like he's a rookie, and I think that's why Kirk Cousins is here. Like, you want him to, you know, come in and have a smooth transition for Kubiak, be the leader on the field, be the guy that manages everything, and you want Mendoza to be able to learn. That's exactly what Clint Kubiak talked about when we sat there at the owners' meetings with him and had that discussion. And he said he wanted a veteran. He didn't even have Cousins yet, although they knew they were getting him. They didn't even have him yet, but they said, hey, we want a veteran. We want a guy to come in and lead it. And rookies have a hard time adjusting, and that's what we've seen. I mean, if it's an actual competition, if they're actually competing right now, I mean, don't we need to see Mendoza have one day where he looks better than Cousins? We haven't seen that yet. It's been Cousins, you know, pretty much looking like a smooth veteran, and Mendoza, it's different things every day. Some days it's decisions, some days it's communication. It's always something different, but if you took the jerseys away and the names away and everything else, it wouldn't even be close. I think there's people that probably want to see Mendoza because he's a first pick and everything else, but he's coming in at his own pace, and I think there's been a lot of positives in his development. I think you should be excited because you can see the talent, but if it's an actual competition, it hasn't been anywhere close on the field.
0: Well, I'll disagree with that wholeheartedly, and I think that one of the days that I was there, in my estimation,

0: until he does take this job and runs with it, depending on, you know, obviously if there's a little bit of pixie dust or magic, maybe Kirk gets the full season, they ride that out. I don't necessarily think that's going to happen, and I do think Fernando's going to play extensively this year. If barring a major run or a surprise run, when do you think Fernando Mendoza will be deemed ready?
1: And I take that back. There was a day, you know, Kirk Cousins didn't practice. So Mendoza was better that day.
0: That wasn't the day that I'm talking about.
1: That was definitely one day where he'd be better.
2: Oh, that's good.
0: And he looked good. And he looked very good that day, by the way.
1: Especially he closed very well. I don't think you'd want Mendoza to play the first half of the season. I just don't. And I think part of it is where he is, where we've seen Kirk Cousins and where we've seen Mendoza. I think you would say the gap is pretty wide. I think it's going to be tough to close it. But also, I mean, look at the schedule. There's a stretch of games, and I don't have it in front of me. I'm just trying to think off the top of my head, but there's a stretch of games with just like loaded team after loaded team after loaded team. Like that's when you want to throw him out there. Like there's a reason that you have a veteran quarterback. You want him to take on some of the challenges while Mendoza is growing, and you want him to grow at his own pace and everything else. But do you want to throw him out there when you go like Broncos, Rams?
3: Adam, I'll help you out here because I'm looking at it. Week four, it's Kansas City, New England, Buffalo, Rams, Jets, Niners, Seahawks, right. Broncos.
0: What are you scared of, though? What's everyone scared of? Like he's not. This guy's played in massive games before. We've seen rookie quarterbacks go in and thrive. What the heck is everyone so scared about? Oh my gosh, it's the Rams. It's the NFL. Every team's going to be good. Get him out there and let him learn against those great teams and let him develop against those great teams.
1: What if your entire plan, like they've talked about, is wanting to see him learn behind the veteran? Like you want to see the veteran be the one to take those lumps, I would think. I mean, I don't think they're necessarily winning a bunch of those games anyway. They're certainly not with Mendoza, I would say. But I think you want to have him go out there. You don't want to destroy his confidence. Once you make the move, you've made the move. I think that's fair to say. You can't go back on it. Mm-hmm. So if you're to go and put him in there and then he really struggles, let's just say for the sake of argument, he really struggles. Like you don't want to ruin his confidence by saying, all right, let's put Cousins back in there, like let him get his confidence back, whatever. Like you don't want to do that. Like when you make the move, you want to make it for forever. You want to make that change. You want to make it for the next 10 to 15 years. There's no hurry on this. Like this is not a playoff team. This is not a team that they expect to compete. Like if the plan is to wait until he's fully ready. I don't think the plan is to wait until he's as good as Cousins. I don't think you wait that long. That might not even happen this year. But I think I don't see the hurry of putting him in there to try to run through a gauntlet like that. I just don't. I don't know why you would do that if your plan is to let him grow at his own pace. You wait until you have not only full confidence in him, but also when he is in a position where he could succeed.
0: But real quick. Is there something about Fernando that makes you think that he's going to get broken? I mean, I agree. There are players that I would be worried about that with. To me, Fernando's not one of them. Maybe you're seeing something different.
1: No, I'm just saying quarterbacks in general. I don't know that his mindset is different than anybody else. I think anybody, if you come into a situation, if you were to run, I'm looking at every possibility
0: Caleb
1: of
0: Williams?
1: Scenario.
0: Did a bad season break Caleb Williams? Or Drake May, for that matter?
1: No, it didn't necessarily. But I think, obviously they've come through and they've succeeded. But, like, if he were to go through that and get just, say they got pummeled in a couple of games, I don't know that it sets him back necessarily. I don't think it destroys him necessarily. But if this is your plan, why would that be when you would put, why would that be what you want to do? I think you have Cousins for a reason. You wanted to ease this transition. You wanted to make it so he could watch. And you can put him in a position where he can succeed. I mean, late in the season, I don't think you wait till the bye either because I think they'll be, pretty far back and out of it at that point. But, I mean, if you look at that, the last month of the season, I think would be ideal to say, all right, here's your time. Go ahead and get out there. I think the schedule did them no favors in terms of when to do it. I just think if this is your plan, which has been your plan all along, even before you had Cousins, you were saying publicly, we want a veteran quarterback to allow the rookie quarterback to make a smooth transition. I think you try to find the smoothest transition point possible, and I just don't think that gauntlet of games would be when you would

0: going to do it.
1: You know, when you think about in terms of Cousins being further ahead than Mendoza, what are the things specifically that you like about Cousins and what he could bring to the table by week one?
0: It's the, I mean, you just watch it, right? If you watch out there every day, the consistency, and you see Kirk Cousins not, it's not that Mendoza's making the same mistakes. I think he's making different mistakes every day. And this is what, by the way, I want to stress this. It's what you want. Like, you remember when Mendoza said in OTAs, he said it very perfectly, I thought. He wants to be positively strained, right? Mm-hmm. He wants to have the pressure put on him. And Kirk Cousins has been doing this for 15 years. He was in this offense for 4 years. He understands what he's doing. He understands from the point of getting a play, communicating the play, getting the line of scrimmage, lining everybody up, understanding what the pre-snap reads are. Like, all of those steps, all of those processes, he looks like he's been doing it for 15 years. And not Mendoza not necessarily looks like a rookie. Like, there's times where he comes up and his everything is perfect, and then it goes, and there's, you know, maybe one thing goes wrong. That's good, because you want him to be under pressure. You want to be throwing everything at him. You don't want it to be easy for him. You don't want it to be like he has training wheels on. But like I said, some days it's the right, they line up, they're, you know, they have to redo it, line up again, or they have to, you know, get up to the line, and how you see Janoco come out and yelling and saying, hey, like, here, line up here. Like, there's just different things every day. Not that it's happening a lot, not that it's consistent, but you see it so much more with Mendoza than Cousins, of just a little thing. And it's good. He is coming along very, very well. But if you just look at where Cousins is, where Mendoza is, it's very obvious which one has been doing it for 15 years and which one is doing it for the first time. That's why they wanted a veteran doing this. They understood this process was going to be very difficult. And I just think you see that progress. I think the Raiders should be thrilled with the way that it's going right now, with Cousins being where he is and Mendoza being where he is, and they can trust Cousins to throw him out there and be ready week one to lead this offense. And they know that Mendoza will be coming along at his own rate, and there's no pressure on him to have to, you know, feel like the weight of the world is on his shoulders week one, like you've seen some quarterbacks in the past. And by the way, there's, you know, everybody has done the stats now. Everybody's looked at the numbers. There's literally no rhyme or reason to whether it works out if you play the first year or you don't. Like, it just does not matter. It's completely pretty random in terms of whether it works out. Whether, you know, you see Josh Allen, who was horrific in his first year, but then obviously bounced back. You see Mahomes, who didn't play his first year until the last game. He's been fine. You know, all the way back to Peyton Manning was terrible in his first year. Like, there's just not a rhyme or reason to, is it better to sit out or to come along. It's individually based. And I think the Raiders feel in this offense and with Fernando Mendoza, it's better to have the veteran be in there.
2: It's Adam Hill, Las Vegas Review Journal. Adam, I do want to ask you, somebody who has made it look easy in training camp, and I know it's not, but he has been one smooth operator, is Malik Benson. And we got to talk to him yesterday, and a guy who he says he befriended Fernando Mendoza early on at the combine, and it was one of those things, like, we just hit it off, and Fernando has had to check him from time to time, and as well as vice versa. But even last night, you know, his performance at the open practice, still a practice, but an elevated version of it, if you will, he continues to make plays. And that has been, you know, the one consistent common thread that we've seen all training camp. I'm curious for you, with the context of this wide receiver room in general, how has his play, his flash during training camp, changed your expectations for not only him, for what that wide receiver rotation groupings may look like?
0: Yeah, I think pretty dramatically. And I think if you look at Malik Benson, what he did, particularly at college at Oregon, he was essentially a one-route guy. He was, if not even a one-route, it was a one, you know, task. It was, you know, get deep and make plays downfield. If you talk to some of the people around the organization, they said, no, we understood that he was much more than that he could do much more than that he was much more capable. That's just what he was asked to do with that offense, and you've seen it. He's a full route tree guy. He can do everything that you ask of him. His hands are spectacular, contested catches. He can do everything that you could ask of a wide receiver. So I think when you make the draft pick, if you look at the college film, you say, all right, this is going to be the guy that they kind of hoped Dante Thornton would be last year in terms of stretching the field, backing safeties off, throwing the deep ball, especially early in his career. He would be just a one-role guy. I don't think that's the case at all. I think he can do a little bit of everything for sure. I think he's absolutely earned his way into the rotation. I think he's going to have a pretty big role in the offense. Certainly, whenever it is that Fernando Mendoza comes in, he's going to be a guy that looks to him a lot. We've seen that every day in practice. Sometimes, you know, to be fair, sometimes to the detriment of the offense a little bit when you see him force the ball a little bit to him. But he loves throwing to him. They have a great connection. And I think that's one of those things you watch for when, you know, if and when Mendoza is in the game, which is when, not if, when he is in games. I think he's going to be a guy that absolutely has that connection. You've seen that over the years a lot of times when you have, you know, a second team, you know, a rookie quarterback taking second team reps and then second team receiver, and then all of a sudden they kind of get elevated together and they've got that chemistry from working together all year. I think that's going to be one to watch. But even on first team offense, you're going to see a lot of Malik Benson, I think, because he has showed he can do a lot more. And now they, you know, they're really expanding his role on special teams as well, at least in practice. He's a guy that they're going to be, I think, very happy with. He's going to be very ahead of where they thought he was going to be. And I think he does answer at least one of those questions of who steps up in that wide receiver room. He's a guy that, you know, every single day makes plays.
3: Yeah, agreed. And the yin and the yang of that, Adam, is that, you know, he's doing his thing. But I don't know. I feel a little sketchy about the rest of that wide receiver room in terms of guys truly stepping up, and especially those second year guys that you mentioned, Dante Thornton, you already mentioned him, Jack Besh, as well. But what are your overall thoughts on that wide receiver room right now?
0: Oh, I still think they need an X. I think that's something they've needed for a while. I think they need a big physical guy. But I also think if you're not going to have one, the Kubiak system is the one that you can get away with it. Because he is going to be able to move chess pieces around and, set some things up for sure. Just utilizing the skill sets of the player. But I think you're right. I mean, what this group needed, obviously adding Jalen Naylor, who can take on a little bit of an expanded role, but isn't a star. Trey Tucker is, you know, a playmaking guy who isn't big or physical or anything like that, but I think Kubiak could be able to use him. But you were going to need to see one of those second year guys step up. Jack Besh, you know, could. I think, you know, you see him, not necessarily able to create separation, but he is able to make, you know, catches in traffic, things like that, if the quarterback's trying to kind of put it on him. But he still has not, you know, really figured out how to create that separation at this level. Dante Thornton, we haven't really seen much because he's been out of practice and injured, so he hasn't really had that opportunity. But even when we haven't seen him take that next step either. So I think there was that kind of concern of, you know, is anybody else going to be around? And Malik Benson has answered that question. Like, they need help in that room. They need to add to it for sure. There's no doubt about that. Brock Bowers will probably have like 700 catches for that reason. But yep. you need to take some of the pressure off. You need to have production out of the wide receivers. And I think Benson is going to help that, but he's not going to make them, you know, some kind of, you know, elite wide receiver room. He just gives them an additional, you know, useful piece in that area. They definitely need upgrades there. I think it's something I've been, you know, I was talking about earlier in the offseason. I think it's one of the most important positions they address next year. And I don't think there's anything that has changed your opinion of that. Like, yes, Malik Benson helps, but it doesn't mean you don't need a lot of help there. I think that's a key piece that they're going to have to work on next offseason.
1: What do you think the quarterback rotation will be tomorrow for the Raiders?
0: Well, you see Cousins early. I think you see, probably the first series, maybe two. And I think you probably see Mendoza get at least one series with the rest of the first team, just to kind of see how that works out. I think you see Cousins, you know, not staying as long as the rest of the first team. At least the offensive line is in there. Then Mendoza takes over. I think Mendoza plays at least through the first half, I would think. And then let Aiden O'Connell go. I think you're going to see some extensive time from, you know, at least Fernando Mendoza and maybe some other prominent players. Like, I think there are still roles that need to be worked out and a lot of guys they need to see, and this is going to be an opportunity. Clint Kubiak seems to be somebody that's going to take it seriously. We don't really know. He hasn't really tipped his hand, but the fact that he said it's a competitive advantage to not reveal how long everybody's playing leads me to believe he cares.
2: I didn't know you were so anti-Jacob Clark. Unbelievable. No run for Jacob Clark.
0: We'll see him. We'll see him at some point, I think. Thank you. Halfway through the fourth quarter.
2: Adam Hill, Las Vegas Review-Journal.
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2: Adam, we appreciate you. Thanks, buddy. We'll see you tomorrow night.
0: Yep, talk to you guys.
1: All thank right. you.
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2: 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Gage up on the text line says, sure, Cousins was in Minnesota. With Kubiak, but it wasn't Kubiak's offense. It was Kevin O'Connell calling the plays. Not apples to apples. If Fernando is ready to go by weeks 4 through 6, put him in there regardless of record. This is Fernando's team. Skage up on the text line.
14: Whoa.
2: Doesn't want to hear that anti-Fernando starting. I understand the argument, so to speak, of, you know, you don't want to throw him in there when times are tough, right? Because you don't want just mentally for him to know only times are tough. But again, I've said many times, to me, he seems like, being around as much as I have with other contingent of media, that he does not seem breakable. Not to say that he doesn't go through highs and lows. That's not what I'm saying. But he seems he's mentally strong enough to handle whatever adversity is thrown his way. He's a positive person by nature, right? And so that in itself
3: Practical too.
2: And that in itself gives you a starting point ahead of many that maybe rides the roller coaster of the highs and lows. He doesn't do that. And that's why, to me, the opponent is, I'm less concerned about that. I'm more concerned about what is in front of him, what is around him, what is insulating him in terms of a protection. That's why I will always and continue to go back to the offensive line. Does he have command of the offense? One. Does the is there enough to where he's not going to be sacked the most times in the NFL? The Raiders gave up the most sacks in the NFL last year and were 32nd in rushing. The offensive line was offensive. It cannot be that in order for Fernando to be given the keys.
3: Yeah, by the way, no, Clint Kubiak was the offensive coordinator under Mike Zimmer when Mike Zimmer was the Vikings head coach, not Kevin O'Connell, the year that Kirk Cousins had that great season. So he was calling the plays. He was the offensive coordinator. Mike Zimmer was a defensive-minded coach. And getting back to Fernando, he kind of feels like a doctor with a great bedside manner, right? He's very, like you said, he is positive, but he's also very practical and very, studious, and just has the whole thing in a great perspective. The good, the bad, the ugly, and he's dealt with all of it before and succeeded through it and done great for himself. And I expect that to be the case in the NFL, even if it is ugly at times, which it probably will be. He's a rookie quarterback.
2: 702-365-9200. Marcus Johnson, Tape Don't Lie, joins us to kick off hour number 3 here on the tailgate.
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15: Now through the end of December, Sunday through Friday in the airport tunnel from 5 a.m. to midnight, northbound and southbound will be reduced to 2 lanes. Midnight to 5 a.m., down to 1 lane in each direction.
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2: 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Vince Sapienza, Vinny Bonsignor, and Clay Baker coming to you live from Las Vegas here on a Wednesday, August 12, 2026. Hours removed from the open practice at Allegiant Stadium. Just hours away from the preseason opener against the Arizona Cardinals. Starters will play, not just tomorrow, but throughout the preseason as well. Marcus Johnson, Tape Don't Lie, was with us in Las Vegas for a little training camp this past week. Marcus, it was great to see you. I guess let's just start with, when you look at your notebook, and I got to tell you, this guy was filling his notebook with notes.
27: Yes.
2: Not doodles, Clay. Not doodles. Notes. What and who did you write about the most, Marcus?
28: That's an interesting question. Who I wrote about the most was probably Tonka Hemingway.
2: Oh.
28: To be honest. I think Tonka Hemingway definitely stood out to me a lot in camp. It was just that he was consistently making plays when I was out there. And then in one-on-ones, I went and watched the defense, the tackle, and O-line one-on-ones. I wanted to check that out when I went out there, and he just dominated those. Like they were struggling against him. It didn't matter if it was Rodgers or JPJ or even Spencer Burford. It didn't matter. And he was just going around those guys pretty quickly in those one-on-ones. And then you could see him just get penetration in the run game, you know, get some pressures in when he's out there in camp. So he was really impressive. Like, you know, what he is showing out there is just a very impressive player. Now, you know, there's some times where, you know, you can still see that, you know, maybe the run game is going to need some development a little bit, but I think he's found a way to learn how to penetrate and still, instead of just trying to like take on some blocks, he uses quickness to get into the backfield, kind of like how Max does. You know, Max does that sometimes where he doesn't always set the edge. He's going to use his quickness just to make a play. And I think Hemingway is learning that instead of just trying to take on blocks all the time and understand that he has to use his athleticism to kind of win against the run. And, you know, that might end up in some mistakes in the run game at times, but I still think that he has that vision of what he really wants to do. So I think he's kind of going to take that step of how he wants to become a player. And I can't wait to see it. That's my thing. I want to see it live, other people, other competition, see how that translates that way and how it translates into the season.
3: Marcus, we just had a good friend of ours, a former colleague of mine, Adam Hill from the Las Vegas Review-Journal, on, and he, in his estimation, it's not even close between Kirk Cousins and Fernando Mendoza. I see it a little bit differently, but I'm curious, after watching them for about a week, what your thoughts are on where Fernando is, comparatively speaking, to where Kirk Cousins is right now, based on what you saw.
28: You know, I think when it comes to Mendoza, I think when he got that day on Saturday, the competition got a lot closer. And it was funny how Kirk Cousins had such a great day the next time he came out there. That's how you kind of could feel how the competition is revving up. And I think Mendoza does have a shot to maybe not get the job right away. Maybe doesn't get it week one, but like that leash on Kirk Cousins is getting shorter. He's pulling on the leash. You can even feel the pressure when Cousins was doing some interviews talking about how he's trying to hold them off as long as possible. So he's feeling that pressure too from Mendoza, because to me, it's an eye test thing. Like when I watch Mendoza throw the football and I watch Kirk Cousins throw the football, you know, Cousins, he just looks like an older player who is making all the right throws. So, you know, you can see how somebody like Adam Hill can see that he's playing better than Mendoza, because technically, yeah, when he's with the ones, I mean, he's making a lot of good throws. They are there. I mean, he had a good throw to Michael Mayer. You know, Taron Johnson was all over him when I was there at camp. It was a great, perfect placement. But it's just the way the ball kind of just floats a little bit, and it's you could see that maybe, you know, there might be like some kind of limitations there at times that might kind of hold his offense back if they are starting to play well and he ends up being that guy that's holding them back because of some of the throws that he's making, and he can't move too much, right? And then you saw Mendoza kind of work with the ones, and you saw him throughout camp. You still see that movement skills. You know, I saw on Behind the Shield, they thought Mendoza ran like a 4.64, and you kind of could see that movement. Like, he was able to get out of pocket and make some throws, and he just gives more to the offense, and maybe it'll help out the offensive line a little bit more, then maybe they start to lean that way. But to me, it's an eye test thing. When I see Mendoza, he's like 6'5", he's huge, and when he throws the football, you see velocity on him. Like, people talk about his arm strength. When you watch that ball, him throw the ball in person, he has velocity on him. He has great arm strength. He's making decisions. He's anticipating. So, and he's having a pretty good handle on the offense. So I think it's a lot closer than it looks, but Cousins is going to look good out there because he's still deadly accurate. That's one thing I noticed when I was out there, is that he was hitting everything.
4: Yeah, those accuracies can't be overlooked, especially in the Kubiak offense. And I often wondered, you know, if you start the year with somebody like Cousins, doesn't that benefit a lot of the skill players that are out there to kind of get the offense going? But also, between Bowers and Genty, who does Cousins help the most, especially when you start week one?
28: You know, it'll probably be somebody, you know, starting week one. I mean, I think it would be Bowers, you know, because then Bowers would definitely have the production. You know, I'm saying, like, Cousins can still get it done that way. Like, even last year when I watched him on film, and you saw what he did for Kyle Pitts. I mean, Kyle Pitts ended up getting a big deal.
4: Yeah.
28: You know, Kyle Pitts had that whole breakout at the end of the season, had all those touchdowns, and a lot of that was Kirk Cousins. And because Cousins in the middle of the field, you still see a little bit more velocity when he's throwing into the middle of the field than you see him throwing outside, right? I mean, the guys that kind of fell off last year when Kirk Cousins became the starter for the Falcons was like I think Drake London and those guys got hurt, but even like the Maurice and some of those outside receivers they had, they didn't have that same production that they had early in the year when they were playing with Michael Penix, who's throwing all over the field, right? And what you see with Cousins and Bowers, that's going to really get a benefit Bowers, because that's where he's going to be throwing the football, because it's one, the best place he can get the most velocity on the football, and, you know, just that he's the best player on the team, right? So he's going to be throwing the ball a lot, and it's going to be mixing in. So for Brock Bowers, yeah, it feels like Kirk Cousins probably would be the better guy.
2: It's Marcus Johnson of Tape Don't Lie here on the Morning Tailgate, Raider Nation Radio 920. What's the split you think it's going to look like tomorrow night, quarterback-wise?
28: I think Cousins probably get like a series, like especially if they go down and they score, even if they get a field goal, right? Even a field goal attempt, it doesn't matter if it's hit or miss. If they go down there, they get a field goal, I think the Cousins going to come out. And then you're going to see a lot of Mendoza. You probably see Mendoza play probably all through the second quarter, maybe like early in, probably like late in the first. He probably comes in, and then he probably comes and plays in the second and plays into the third quarter. And then you probably see a lot of AOC after that. So I kind of expect it to go that way. And I just hope he gets a lot of series. I mean, maybe in their head, they're thinking like series more than quarters, you know, so like they want him to get three or four series out there. Because, you know, if the defense is giving them more series, you know, we might see Mendoza play less than we actually want to, because maybe they have a limit on exactly how many times he's out there, right? So it might be a little bit different depending on how the game flow too, how how far he plays, but I think I expect him to kind of play into the third quarter. So you come back from halftime, he'll probably still be out there, and then, you know, play a little bit, a couple series in the third quarter, or how many, you know, they want to get out of there, and then you'll see ALC the rest of the game. So, yeah, I expect him to see a lot of Mendoza. I mean, that's what I'm excited about, especially that's what kind of preseason is about, is seeing the young guys, and having all these young guys on the team just kind of makes this preseason a little bit more exciting than, you know, previous ones.
3: When it does come to the young players, who are we going to be talking about on Friday morning? Two names of players that you think are going to pop off, and we're going to be talking about them. Have a good chance to pop off, and us ended up talking about them on Friday.
28: I'm going to throw a crazy one out there. I'm going to go Greedy Vance. I think Greedy Vance is going to really show why he's getting more playing time, especially why they have him playing with the linebacker drill. I think he's going to make some tackles in the backfield, make some plays that way, maybe even get even blitz the quarterback and make a play that way, where we're talking about him that way, him making some tackles and making flash plays, and people start noticing it. Especially, you know, he has a couple of interceptions in camp, and, you know, he's really being effective out there, and I think he's really making his way up there, where, you know, they're starting to figure out ways to, you know, they're moving Taron Johnson around, right? They're moving Taron Johnson around. You got Hezekiah Masters playing slot. You know, that means that who's the next guy up at the slot position? It's Greedy Vance. And so he's making his case for him to be there, be that guy. So I really expect it for him to make some plays. And, you know, another guy I think we're going to be talking about a lot is Mike Washington. I think Mike Washington's going to have a good day. I think he's going to go out there and just have some explosive runs, maybe something explosive on the catch, run some guy over out there. I think those are two guys that I think they're going to have some pretty big games, because, you know, this is the type of game for Mike Washington. He's that backup running back. He's going to get a lot of carries, right? He's going to get a lot of action, and he's going to probably get some action deep into the game, right? Then, you know, mm-hmm. Then you maybe see Roman Hemby in there later, but, you know, I think they're going to kind of keep that rotation where it's like Lobby, Washington, all those guys getting a lot of carries late in the game. So I'm really excited to see what he can do, because he looks really great at camp too.
4: What did you make of the Cardinals' first game, you know, the Hall of Fame game against Carolina, and how Carson Beck looked, and how that will test the young secondary for the Raiders?
28: Yeah, you know, I think Carson Beck, he went out there, he played really well. You know, I think Beck is such an interesting guy to me, because if he came out, and I think I forgot what year it was, if he came out with like a, I think it was with Drake May and maybe 2023, one of those years when he would have came out with like maybe with C.J. Stroud, Bryce Young, he would have been up there for going number one. And, you know, he just went back to college, and, you know, maybe he didn't play as well as, you know, he did previously, but he was out there looking like the guy, right? And a lot of people thought he was going to be that guy because he has a size. And, you know, he had an injury to his arm, too, that really affected him a lot. His arm was kind of just dead last year a little bit, so he had to be more of a game manager type of player. And I think what you saw from him is that arm strength is coming back. He was making a lot of those good throws. That means that he's getting healed in the arm, and he looked a lot better out there. You know, because there's a lot of things I really liked about him. You know, I think that was maybe his was a sophomore year at Georgia, that he just, a lot of his pocket movement, a lot of the throws that he made, he just looked like a first-round talent back then. So he is a guy that could challenge the secondary, especially with how he was throwing the ball. Like, he looked like he, you know, understood what he was doing in that offense. You know, the West Coast offense, he was really able to run it, especially because he's running some of those things in college too. I think he has a good, you know, a good idea of what they really want to do in the NFL. So I think, yeah, he looked good out there. It was just you want to see, you know, him make a little bit more accurate sometimes, and maybe there's going to be some chances for the Raiders to get some interceptions if he does make some mistakes or misses a throw. But yeah, he has the talent to kind of, you know, rip you apart a little bit.
2: I'm really fascinated to see tomorrow night, specifically Trey Zune III, and really where they kind of move him around, right? Because we've seen him at the guard, center, tackle spot. Last couple days of training camp, he was kind of operating at right tackle. But then the last 2 days, specifically last night at the open practice, he was operating as the number two center. So how curious are you to see what his, and I know we've asked you before, but his profile, what he's really good at, where do you think he eventually ends up for the Raiders?
28: I think this year, you know, I think for me, just, I think he's going to be playing more center this year than he's going to be playing right tackle, just because I think they like Jordan Meredith at guard, because I think he played better at guard when I was at camp. Then they like him at center, but Will Putnam is the next guy up. So that means that, you know, Will Putnam did not have a good day when I was out there. And it kind of made sense that after I watched those couple of days that Trey Zune was playing more center, because he probably is the better backup center for you right now. So for the situation, I bet in this game we're going to see him play a lot of center. I think he's going to be out there playing that position. But I think when the season comes along, though, and you know, you have Tyler Linderbaum out there, and, you know, he's played a lot of snaps without getting hurt, you know, in some of those things. He's going to be out there all year. If DJ Glade goes out there and struggles, I think Trey Zune is still the next right tackle up, though. I think he's the backup for both those positions. I think he's a backup center. He's a backup right tackle. But I think in preseason, we're going to see him play a lot of center, because I think that's the position that you got to get him used to. Even though he played it pretty well when he went out there, during Texas A&M, it's still a new position. You know, it's like his first time playing it last year. He still got to get used to that. So I think they're going to have him in the preseason play a lot of center, because he will be needed there if something happens. But they can move JPJ and all those other things too. But I still think that's what they want Trey Zune to be. They want him to be kind of that versatile guy. But I think in the season, he could be the backup right tackle. But I think in preseason, it's going to be all center.
3: You know, one thing that all NFL teams are challenged with is building quality depth. And so I feel really good about the Raiders linebackers. But I also feel pretty good about Cody Lindenberg. I thought he really looked like a different player, highly athletic in training camp. And also Kion Sloan. And we've talked about him a lot, Marcus. But your thoughts on those two linebackers and the opportunity maybe both of them might have to actually get on the field, not just as backups, but maybe in a rotation or at least in a package.
28: Yeah, you know, I think they're really high on Sloan. I think Sloan was getting a lot more reps. I think he even got a sneaky first team rep one time, and it was maybe just one rep, but they just wanted to see him out there with those guys, which kind of means a lot, right? And I think with Sloan, he looked really good in the one-on-ones too. He looked unblockable in the one-on-ones. He looked very quick. You see the athleticism, and him, the guy's gonna have a pretty good preseason, in my opinion. But I think they're already high on him. He really has a shot to make it. I mean, there are some guys in front of him, like Brennan Jackson. He might be a guy that might maybe, you know, give him a little, a chance that, you know, Brennan Jackson takes that spot over Sloan. There is that chance there, especially if Jackson goes up and has a really good preseason himself. But I think Sloan does have that, you know, if they feel like that Sloan plays well enough that they want to keep both of them, they mean they might, you know, knock off another place in the roster, because if Sloan hits that practice squad, somebody's going to pick him up. He has waivers. I don't think he's going to make the practice squad. That's going to be really a struggle for them to keep him. So I think that need for Sloan kind of pushes him up there, but he looked really good at camp. So, I think that he's going to be a guy that, you know, we're watching the preseason too, see what that looks like. And they ended up keeping him there. When it comes to Lindenberg, though, I think Lindenberg, he's the next linebacker up. I think if anything ever happened to these linebackers, he'll be out there. If they have to play a running team, right, and they want to, you know, they want to get those old school heavy sets out there, mm-hmm. he's going to be that guy up, because he looked legit. He looked like he was playing the run. Even in drills, he looks great. You know, you're watching some of those linebacker drills. He just looks fluid. Looks like he even can do play some coverage. You know, I know he got an interception. I think yesterday he got an interception off a tip. But I mean, even then, you know, still that linebacker being in that right spot, making sure that he knows where he's at. That's how you get those tips and those interceptions like that. So I think that he is a guy that's just, he looks like he's taking the next step. He looks like a totally different player, in my opinion. So it's going to be tough to keep him off the field.
7: In your estimation, the wide receiver room, is there enough depth there to be explosive, or are there concerns?
28: I didn't have as much concerns when I went to camp than when I left. Because, you know, this is a Brock Bowers-Michael Mayer team, in my opinion. I think they're going to get a lot of throws. They're going to get a lot of throws there. And there's going to be maybe some wide receivers that, you know, maybe like Trey Tucker gets a lot of the targets. He got a lot of targets while I was out there. And then you mix in Jalen Naylor. It's not going to go too deep this year that I think that we have to kind of freak out about the wide receiver position. I think if they're smart enough to know the talent they have, which I really like. You know, that's what I wanted to see, is like, what's your vision for this offense? And, you know, the vision for this offense isn't going to be built around, you know, throwing it outside that much or throwing it to some of these wide receivers. And you are going to need that at times, but then, you know, you have Brock Bowers who can move around anywhere. Right, that guy could be anywhere that you really want him to be, right? And I think that the offense is gonna be built around him, obviously, and him moving around, him playing in the slot. But you know, they are gonna have some guys that are gonna have to win outside at times, and I think that they have that set up perfectly, where they can kind of mix around the targets a little bit. But I don't think you have to worry about the wide receivers having that crazy production this year, because they have Brock Bowers and Michael Mayer. JNT was out there getting a lot of passes, in my opinion, way more than I expected. So he's going to be really part of this passing game as well. So, you know, I think that they have some wide receivers that, they're kind of role players. Right. And it's not going to get you excited. It's not going to be in the fantasy. You're going to be able to, you know, take that guy, and you're not going to be able to, you know, talk trash about the wide receivers you have, because they are kind of role players. So that's really what they are. But I mean, when you have Brock Bowers and you have some of the weapons you have, it's going to be like that. But it's going to be interesting to, you know, how the season goes along. But I wasn't as, you know, disappointed in the group, because they have their roles and they're doing it well.
2: Marcus, last one for you. We got a request up on the text line. I believe this is a Gage. Is it Gage?
8: Uh-oh.
2: Gage says, you know, let's see how Jacob Clark plays. We will need a quarterback two or three after this year if we don't re-sign Aiden. Jacob Clark has the height, weight to sustain hits. Let's see how he does. Gage wants to know what his college tape tells you about his chances in transitioning to the NFL.
28: Ooh. Gage, I can't. I'm not gonna lie to you on here. I have not watched any Jacob Clark. I'm not gonna lie to you.
2: That's okay.
28: I'm not gonna lie to you, Gage. You know, and then at a training camp, he didn't throw the ball once. So
2: I know it's tough. I was about to say, we don't even really have any tape on him from training camp.
7: Training camp don't lie. We have nothing.
2: Now I will say this: the height and weight. He looks good out there. He looks like an NFL guy.
7: Looks good to me.
2: Marcus, looks like you got some homework. Hopefully we get some tape on him tomorrow.
7: Almost every single player has been profiled on Tape Don't Lie. So go back and gauge.
2: 89 out of the 90.
7: Yeah.
2: 89 out of the 90. Jacob Clark's the one. Marcus.
28: He's the one, man. You know, I got to find some Missouri State tape. I don't know where to find that. What's that? That'd be tough.
7: We have to send something over to the SID over there. Help us out.
2: Marcus Johnson, Tape Don't Lie. Marcus, what do you got on tap ahead of the preseason opener?
28: Yeah, so we're going to do it. We're going live, of course, after the game, and I'm excited about that. And then I get some tape on Friday, so by Sunday we'll be doing some breakdowns on some players, man. So I'm excited about that. So the breakdowns start. Probably do two breakdowns into the next game, right? So the film's coming. We're going to start doing some breakdowns for you guys, so I'm really excited about that. There's going to be coming out, especially with all the young players. There's going to be a lot of focus and a lot of stuff that we can do. So I'm really excited about what this preseason film's coming up.
2: At the Mark John NFL on the X, Marcus Johnson, Tape Don't Lie, up on YouTube. Marcus, we appreciate you. Great to see you this weekend, my friend.
28: Thank you, guys. Great seeing you guys as well.
2: All right, likewise. Marcus Johnson.
7: Thank you, Marcus.
2: Man, sorry, Gage. I tried.
3: You know, you want to hear something funny?
2: Real quick, Vinny. He goes, where do you even find Jacob Clark tape?
3: Well,
2: that's not a good start.
3: Exactly. So the Rams' fourth string quarterback right now is Michael Caldwell. He was the backup at Texas last year, right?
2: Mm-hmm.
3: So he had transferred from Troy State to Texas last year, was the backup to Arch Manning last year. He's on the Rams roster. He's out there in training camp. So I went up to Les Snead, their general manager. I go, Les, how does he even land on your radar? And the funniest story. So, he has a daughter that's at the University of Texas, Les does, right? And his wife, Kara, went out to, Texas. And I think the daughter might work for the football team or something along those lines. Anyway, Kara was at a spring practice, last year, and, she calls up Les and she's like, you're not going to believe it, but there's a quarterback at Texas that's from your hometown. Les is from Alabama. He's like, no, there can't be. No way. There's none. She's like, I'm serious. There is. His name is Mike Caldwell. And I got to tell you, he's shredding the Texas's deal. Like, he's out here doing his thing. So then Les went down there and saw him and just watched him in practice and was like, this kid's pretty good. You know, forget the fact that, he's from his hometown. He ended up playing at the rival high school or an hour away or something like that. Anyway, he barely played last year, you know, got in some garbage time here and there, but as a backup, as a Texas, you know, University of Texas backup. And now, you know, he's on the Rams right now. And who knows, what might happen. So you never know, about these guys. So when Gabe asked that question about the, Raiders fourth stringer right now, I had to laugh in my head because you never know. And there might not even be any film of him. There's hardly any film of Caldwell. I guess you'd have to dig into his Troy State stuff, but yeah. Everyone has a different journey to the NFL, without a doubt.
2: There's no film of me. Maybe I could land as a fourth QB. I could stand there.
3: I think you should just kind of focus on what you're doing now, Vince. I think that's the path. If I were to advise you, if I was your agent, if I was,
2: you said that circle. Very nicely. That was very polite.
3: Yes.
2: Vince, I think you should just keep doing you.
3: Just do that.
2: I could, though. Clay. Don't put a ceiling on me.
7: Well, if Gage is also saying that on the text line, you do just what you're doing right now, then I think we should just take it as that.
2: Gage just mad.
3: How far do you think you could throw a football?
2: I could throw it over the mountains.
3: 20 yards, tops.
2: You, how dare you? You don't know my velocity. You don't know my rotator geometry.
8: No.
3: 30 in the air. 30 in the air.
7: It'll be like that. We're talking
2: Nerf ball, right?
7: Right.
2: Yeah,
7: right.
2: I could chuck that thing.
7: Let's have you against Clark. Let's go.
2: I'm more of a rhythm passer. I'm not a big arm guy. I'm just more of a rhythm. My pace.
7: When you get in the zone.
3: You're a West Coast offense guy?
2: Yeah, I'm a very specific pace. My pace.
3: Yeah.
2: 702-365-9200. We'll open up the phone lines. If you were at practice, we want to hear from you, your takeaways, your opinions, your thoughts. And if you weren't at practice, your thoughts, opinions, takeaways as we get ready for the preseason opener tomorrow night. We'll open up the phones. Get to your text messages next here on the tailgate.
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2: 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Let's check out the text line, 702-365-9200. Dame says, none of us have known Fernando for the last 10 years, so none of us can say what type of man he is or how strong he is mentally. All we can judge is what we see on the field, and what we do see is that he's not ready. When he gets ready, he can take the field. I'll say this. Agree with you, Dan. Don't know the guy for 10 years. All I can see is what I've seen, and what I've seen is mentally, he seems true. Right? Like, there's no bad body language one way or another. Good plays, bad plays, everything looks the exact same, even keeled. Every coach we've talked to has said as much. Every interview we've heard through his college days about his mental capacity is strong like bull, right? So that's what we're going off of. I'm not pretending to sit here and say like, oh, yeah, known the kid for 15 years. He's been like this since he was 6 years. I'm not saying that. I'm simply saying when it comes to the schedule, right? And Vinny, this goes back to the argument to play him or to not play him, right? Through the schedule isn't maybe what you would hope it would be. In terms of getting him in there, I don't think it matters because of everything we've heard, we've read and talked to people about it from his days in college that we've had on this show to the time that we've seen him up close and personal talking with his coaches and his teammates in the here and the now. There's nothing that points to me, that points to him saying, oh man, I don't know if he's ready for that mentally. Again, for me, it is all about physically, like, and not physically for him, physically, like, it, we can't get into a David Carr situation where he's getting peeled off the grass. every other play. He can't be throwing the football 50 times a game. That's what I'm talking about. I'm not worried about mentally, again, for all those reasons.
3: I'm not even in the least. Every game that is available on YouTube, and there's a whole bunch of them going all the way back to Cal, is there for the watching, and I watched him. There was not one time, not once, and he got the you-know-what kicked out of him.

0: mental, but the, you know, the makeup. And because that's a big part of it. How's he going to act when there's money in his pocket? What kind of a person are we getting when the, when, you know, the bullets are flying and everything's going haywire? Can we rely on this guy, to stand there, you know, toes in the ground and deal with it and come out of it, not just as a survivor, but somebody that, that grew from it? And everybody that I talked to, That's, you know, known him, worked with him, that I've talked to. I haven't talked to everybody, obviously, but I've talked to enough people that say that's not a concern in a lot of ways. Like, that's why I brought up Caleb Williams. I felt like that about Caleb Williams going into last year. I didn't, or 2 years ago, I didn't like the situation that he was necessarily entering in Chicago. There were a lot of holes on that football team. I was iffy about the coach in charge, and it just didn't look like a great situation to put a rookie quarterback in. And sometimes there are rookie quarterbacks who you say, there's no way we can put him into this situation. He's liable to get broken. But I looked at Caleb Williams, I'm like, that's not a breakable dude. He's a guy that just swims through it all, whatever it is, the good, the bad, the indifferent, everything, and survives. He's built like that. Fernando isn't built exactly the same as Caleb Williams, but they share an exact trait, and that is, it's hard to break people like that, that have such, as you said, optimistic, positive view, and just have things in perspective and understand how to deal, how to absorb, how to digest, how to process good things and bad things, because you're going to experience both in the NFL. And sometimes as a rookie, you're going to experience a lot more of the bad stuff. We've seen that time and time and time again. And the great ones, the ones that are wired correctly, are able to handle it. And I firmly believe, as I sit here right now, I firmly believe, and I'm pounding my hand on a table, that Fernando Mendoza is one of those dudes that's built like that.
1: Susan up on the text line says, have you guys thought about the fact that Clint's dad was the coach when David Carr was getting killed and lost all the confidence? Lesson learned up close with that. And Tom Brady, big on waiting. Might all play into it. Not might, probably does. All plays into it. Information is power. And Clint has talked about he's used all of not only his experiences, but he talks to his dad all the time and has used those experiences as well. So, I mean, definitely something that's probably there in the back of your mind. We saw Gary Kubiak at practice last week. Clint talked about how awesome, or he didn't talk about, but, you know, expressed how cool it was to have his dad there. And no doubt, I'm sure all those experiences, you know, roll up as part of the decision-making process.
0: Yeah, and that was a garbage offensive line with the Houston Texans. It was an expansion team, and it was just a bad scene. I liked what I saw of the offensive line for the Raiders a lot while I was out there. Really curious to see what it looks like against the Houston Texans. I think that's going to go a long way in Clint Kubiak deciding whether or not they have a good offensive line or if it's a shaky offensive line. And if it is a bad offensive line, if that's what he intuitively sees, then it would be irresponsible to put Fernando Mendoza behind that. I don't think it's going to be the case, though. And by the way, yesterday I'm at 49ers Titans practice. I'm looking over at the 49ers offense, the guy that's calling the plays, because right now Kyle Shanahan is still a little bit on the mend. And I'm like, man, what's Clint Kubiak doing over here?
1: Clay.
0: It was his brother, Clay. Clay Kubiak Clay. Looks exactly like Clint. He shaved off the beard. The last picture I saw of him was he had a beard, so he looked a little bit different than Clint with the beard. Obviously, Clint doesn't have a beard. He was clean shaven. I'm like, what's Clint doing here? And they look exactly the same. They walk the same. They all their mannerisms are the same. So it was pretty hilarious. I had to remind myself, oh yeah, that's Clay Kubiak, the offensive coordinator of the 49ers now.
1: Clay, what were you doing out there?
2: Oh, well, just trying to sweep up a little bit, you know, just maintain the sidelines, keeping it clean.
1: Raider Sean says, good morning, gents. This was a bit ago from Raider Sean, but he said, just tuning in today, it was my daughter's first day of first grade, so instead of starting my morning with Raider Nation Radio at 7 a.m., got a late start. I had to start with the likes of K-pop Demon Hunters, Sing 2, and Michael Jackson.
2: Well, that'll do it.
1: How did Mendoza look yesterday? God bless, go Raiders. Before we get back into Mendoza, how did you watch all three of those? K-pop Demon Hunters, Sing 2, and Michael Jackson?
0: That's the playlist on the drive to school.
2: Oh yeah, yeah, they were jamming.
0: Gotta have a playlist.
1: Got it. Understood. In my mind, I was like, you were watching all those movies before school?
0: No,
1: that is quite the morning. That's quite the big breakfast.
0: Yep.
2: Did you what's

0: what's on your playlist when you take Jax or whoever, like, you know, when you guys drive around?
1: Silence.
0: Yeah? Pure silence?
1: Just angry that the day has begun and he has to go to school. He does. That's how
0: about on the way to practice? That, you in a better mood there?
1: That's how it was early on for him in first grade. There would be days where I don't want to listen to anything. I just want to sit here. I'm not happy I'm going to school. Meanwhile, Riley, she just wants to sing every song. She starts making up songs and upsets him. Anyways.
0: I can see why he likes quiet.
1: yeah, not great. But in terms of Mendoza looked super crisp last night. Again, I'll say it again. He was on all of his throws. He was sacked a couple times. Again, I would not call it his fault on either one of them. Right tackle kind of got blown up in his face and messed up the play. The play obviously continued. They weren't in pads last night, so, you know, the plays continue anyways. And the one interception he had, it was tipped off the hands of his receiver, and Cody Lindenberg, picked it off, went the other way. But again, I go back to him and his connection with Malik Benson is one of one. And it's really interesting to see those two kind of come together. But his best throw, I think, was that one to Jack Besh, about 15, 18 yards downfield, out route on the sidelines, just perfect. Only place Jack Besh could get it. Jack Besh, great route, created the separation that maybe we haven't talked about with Jack Besh in terms of creating that separation, was able to do so on that particular play, get the 2 feet down and move the stick. So I thought Mendoza looked super clean on Tuesday night in front of 11,000 members of Raider Nation. Very excited to see how he parlays that into that preseason opener against the Arizona Cardinals tomorrow night.
2: And not to throw our good friend Dalton Wagner, that proud Arkansas Razorback, under the bus, not trying to do that, but just trying to, if everyone's like, the right tackle, oh my gosh, DJ Glaze, it wasn't DJ Glaze.
1: Nope, not DJ Glaze. It was not Trey Zune either, who had been playing right tackle for a good portion of training camp with the twos. He was moved to center, Dalton Wagner at right tackle.
2: Wagner's been in the program for, I want to say, 3 years now. He's only played in one game. He's been a practice squad guy. So it was him. It wasn't DJ Glaze, because a lot of people are a little worried about DJ Glaze. I wouldn't be worried.
1: Nope, good
2: about
1: point. DJ. Good note to make on that one. But yeah, very clean. Kirk was solid, as mentioned. You know, couple. Clay, I guess I would describe it as just not on the same page. The first throw of team drill to Jalen Naylor.
0: Yeah.
1: Something went awry. It's hard for me to believe that it was a bad pass, because it was so not on target.
0: Yeah, he said, look, they didn't seem like they're on the same page.
1: Jalen Naylor looked like I wasn't in the huddle, so hard for me to say, to point the finger. But Kirk looked solid. Again, anytime you throw to Brock Bowers, which he did multiple times, it always looks good. And that's not to discredit Kirk.
0: Right.
1: That's just to more elevate number 89.
0: And that's why that's the thing about this offense. You don't have to do it all yourself. If you're the quarterback, there's weapons around you, and how you're going to utilize them is really going to be a major factor of them getting down the field and sustaining drives.
1: Yeah. Yeah.
0: But how much will Naylor then play in this series up against the Cardinals? Does he need to be there with Kirk?
1: Yes. I would say, yeah, definitely. Again, it's going to be fascinating to see what that split looks like. Clint Kubiak keeping things close to the vest in terms of what that split, what that rep count looks like, will be. Who's with the
2: and
1: ones?
2: Don't forget, they got
1: twos?
2: A long day of work ahead of them against the Houston Texans next week. So there's going to be a lot of that's where the first team, barring any injuries or anything like that, the first team's going to be going against their best for when they get the team period for an extensive period of time. So. I think that we'll probably, I mean, it sounds like we're going to see the first team guys at least a little bit tomorrow night.
1: Definitely.
2: But I think, if you're in the Houston area and that's an open practice, and I don't know if it is or not, I'll try to find out. I would imagine that it will be, it's going to be a great day to really get an idea of the offensive line and everything. Cause I'll tell you this, watching yesterday, it was just a reminder. I mean, fights aside, and literally from the first snap, there was a fight, and then there were four within the first six. And it was, the coaches were so pissed off. it's dumb. It really is dumb. And, it just ruins everything. Anyway, that said, They were popping out there yesterday, and there were some actual real tackles, you know, guys taken to the ground. So the whole thing gets ratcheted up, a bit, because even when the Raiders are in pads, and any team really, when you're talking about practicing against each other, you're in pads. I get it. And it's full pads. And in some cases, especially along the offensive line, there's going to be some real action. But it's still on a limited basis. Yesterday was, a noticeable level up. And I expect that to be the case, when the Raiders, practice against the Houston Texans. And obviously it will be tomorrow, but we just don't know who exactly is going to be out there tomorrow and for how long. Next week in Houston, it's going to be for an extensive period of time.
1: We'll get your final thoughts coming up here on the final sit down, but not before Clay has a gift for you.
0: 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Coming up next, the final sit down.
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7: Gambler's Bonus hits again. 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
10: Oh! It is the final sit-down here on the Morning Tailgate, Raider Nation Radio 920. Big thanks to Marcus Johnson of Tape Don't Lie, Adam Hill of the Las Vegas Review-Journal, and our once-a-Raider, always-a-Raider, Grant Irons. Salsa Sal up on the text line. During those rough times, Burgess was one of my favorite Raiders growing up. Grant Irons era holds a special time in my heart. Definitely gave me tough skin. Looking forward to this new era. Mendoza is just a walking light of hope. Zane up on the text line says, took my kids to the practice last night. Big shout out to whatever marketing genius decided to add swords alongside the foam fingers. We went from disinterested to happy little pigs in just like that.
11: Aww. Heartwarming.
10: Hot Sauce Raider. Hey, Sapienza. That's me. Can you kick this idea up the chain of command? Can the powers that be dim the lights in the lower bowl at Allegiant on game day? That way, we don't have to witness a takeover by opposing teams on TV. Just a thought. Go Raiders. Is it bright down there? Or is he just talking about how it's seen on TV? So he's just saying, like, bring the lights down so it's almost...
11: So you're almost in a theater?
10: Like, yeah, a theater or like you're watching a...
11: Like a Final Four
10: fight.
11: Game?
10: Yeah.
11: Okay. No, I don't see how that's going to help.
10: Like UFC, where you don't necessarily see the crowd. It's just the octagon.
11: Right.
10: That's
11: right.
10: What I think Hot Sauce is trying to... Yeah, I'll throw it up there. I'll see what comes back.
11: So you're playing in the afternoon, though. There's so much natural light coming through the roof. There's nothing you can do.
10: Yeah.
11: Coming through the roof.
10: I got to tell you.
12: You know my response to that. Just win, baby. That'll all get taken care of.
10: Well, speaking of that, you know, one other thing I'm very excited to, and we'll dig more into it on game day, which is tomorrow. How fun is that to say?
11: Hey, now.
12: Yes, sir.
10: This kicking competition. It's been a tough go a little bit for the Tokyo Toe. Had one come up short from distance last night. I think it was like 57, 58 yards, right, Clay? Is that was about what it was?
11: Came up way short.
10: Both he and Matt Gay missed from about 40 yards out. Matt Gay did close it out with a good field goal to end practice. But that kicking game, we might need to, speaking of dim the lights, we need to spotlight that a little bit more. Again, I want to see, you know, under the lights. I want to see in a game what the kicking actually looks like, because it's tough to manufacture that in camp. So tomorrow's gonna hopefully give us some more information to that. What a day. That just hit me. Goosebumps. Game day's tomorrow. Love it. For Vinny Bonsignor, for Clay Baker, I'm Vince Sapienza. Make sure you stay with the flagship for the Silver and Black on Raider Nation Radio 920 all day today. JT the Brick from 12 to 2. Unnecessary Roughness with Hugh Myers from 2 to 5. Have a great day, everybody. We are back tomorrow on the tailgate.
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10: That's right, Black and Abdallah here on Westwood One Sports and the Westwood One Sports app. All right, so there's a head coach in the AFC. Their team went pretty far last season. He's high on this team. It's the Denver Broncos. It's Sean Payton. Sean Payton was able to talk with Kay Adams on our YouTube channel yesterday. And he talked about how this year's team is better than last year's team.
3: Last year, you knew this was a championship team, and it was. You guys were so close.
4: This one is too.
3: This one is too.
4: Yeah.
3: Can you, you're a better team this year.
4: Yeah.
3: Can you tell me a little bit more about that?
4: Well,
3: how you're reinforcing that with these guys?
4: I think whenever we talk about confidence, and you've heard, like I've said this, Bill used to say it, it's born out of demonstrated ability. Like you have a moment, you do something, mm-hmm. and all of a sudden you feel like you belong. And you do it again, and you do it again, and you do it enough. The way this team did a year ago and even 2 years ago. And, there's kind of a standard and a belief and a feeling like this is how the game is going to end. We just got to figure out how we get to that ending.
3: Mm-hmm.
4: And I think they have that.
10: All right. So that's Sean Payton with Kay Adams. Okay. Two things. Do you hear that? Listen closely. Do you hear that? Is that Raj running around his studio in Parts Unknown, Colorado, screaming with joy that Kay Adams and Sean Payton were having a conversation about how good the Denver Broncos could be this upcoming season?
5: I don't think Raj is running around. I don't think Raj can stand up right now.
10: Oh, no, guys.
5: I don't think Raj can stand up.
10: Raj!
5: You know,
10: oh, my God.
6: Nobody's been this excited since you guys when Caleb got the Madden cover. Oh, my God.
8: The large male.
10: Easy. I would say, all right, so that's one. Second of all, Raj, I mean, is this not, you guys tell me, am I wrong? It feels like Kay Adams was leading the witness. He didn't say they're going to be better, right? She's the one that said it, and then he confirmed it.
6: He said yes.
10: Yes.
6: Yes.
10: But it was her that said it.
6: Of course it is.
10: She's the one that put the words in his mouth. Was she leading the witness?
5: I mean, I think a little bit, but also, what is he going to say? No, we're not.
6: Well, hey, it's a new season, guy. You know, he could have coach spoke it. He didn't.
5: We're not as good.
10: I guess. I feel like Sean Payton is a bit of a gunslinger.
5: He is.
10: He's someone. He's confident in his team, his abilities.
5: He's cocky.
10: He's always like, yeah, we're gonna be good.
5: Yes.
10: Yeah. I mean, I think that. You know, I would say this, Black and Abdallah here on Westwood One Sports, the Westwood One Sports app, SiriusXM, Channel 375, all of our great radio affiliates around the country, including Parts Unknown in Colorado, hanging out with Black and Abdallah each day until 3 Eastern. We're live in Chicago talking to you, and you can always call or text the show at 310-840-4910. I'd say this, if there is one national radio show that's got you covered with Chicago Bears and Denver Broncos conversation, this is the show. This is the show. If you're looking for the combo platter of Broncos Bears conversation, quite honestly, I think on this show specifically, our hopes are that our two teams get to meet up in Los Angeles
5: That'd
10: for Super Bowl 61. That would be the plan here. I don't think the team that we follow, Abdallah, I don't think our team's going to hold the end of the bargain.
5: I'm just saying.
10: Now, the Broncos are going to be damn good, though.
5: Listen,
10: I agree with Sean Payton.
5: If that's the case, the scene we're going to make at Radio Row in L.A. for the Super Bowl.
10: Yeah? What type of scene?
5: I'm just saying that we're gonna need two sets.
10: two sets.
5: We're
10: going to
5: flip because our heads might not fit through the door. They're going to need to knock down a wall to fit us through the door because the heads, our heads are going to be so big walking through.
7: Rome's going to show up this year and say, why are they?
6: I love when our teams converge on stories, like the Ben Johnson going for the record by the 13 Broncos. It's like coming together, the Bears and the Broncos. It doesn't happen often. If it happened in a Super Bowl, oh, my God, that'd be nuts.
5: Oh, my God. Are you kidding me?
7: Rome's going to walk up to the set and be like, why do those guys have such a big stage?
5: Yeah.
7: What happened?
5: Be like, easy, Rome.
7: Last year, we were using his set.
5: We were using his set.
7: And it was so cool.
5: We had to move to the auxiliary one so they could get
7: it.
5: We're going to be like, no, not this time, dude. Rome.
7: And full disclosure to all the great people listening to this show, he's the dude.
5: Oh, yes.
7: Like
5: yes.
7: No awesome. One is cooler than Jim Rome.
5: Yeah.
7: And to be able to sit on his set to have 2 hours of Black and Abdallah was so cool last year. So
5: yeah.
7: I could only imagine.
5: Don't get it twisted. We're clones.
7: We are
5: clones.
7: Oh, absolutely.
5: Yeah.
7: So, I mean, I could imagine it if the Bears and the Broncos got to the Super Bowl, but specifically for Denver, you know, they are a better team heading into the season because they have Jalen Waddle.
5: Now, look, absolutely they are the better team. And I think that you've got a healthy Bo Nix coming back. You've got the best offensive line in the NFL by a bunch of metrics going back to last season. They're fully healthy. They bring everybody back. They had a really good defense last year. They probably could have won the Super Bowl last year if Bo Nix would have stayed healthy. If Bo Nix doesn't shatter his ankle into a million pieces, this team stays healthy and they win the Super Bowl. Because if we all know that they probably would have matched up well against the Seahawks. Like, I don't, it probably would have been a much better game. You know, they would have put up a much better fight than the New England Patriots would have.
7: I think so.
5: So you add Jalen Waddle to this mix. The problem is, we are a lot higher, I think, than everybody else is. If you go to DraftKings, and if you do, use promo code BNA26 when you sign up. Shout out. And to win the AFC right now, the Broncos are behind, count it with me, the Ravens, the Bills, the Patriots, the Chiefs, the Chargers, and the Texans. That's six teams right now ahead of the Denver Broncos. The Denver Broncos are over 10 to 1 to win the AFC, to win their own division, to win the AFC West right now. They are, let me try to find it here. They are third behind the Chiefs and the Chargers at plus 225. The Chiefs are still the favorite. They are behind the Chiefs and the Chargers. They're plus 225. I think they're the best team in the AFC West. So right now, I put the Broncos ahead of both of those teams.
7: Yeah, I would too. And I think that's what's interesting as far as the conversation around the AFC West here in this, this offseason has been, is that we have looked at it and people are just assuming Kansas City will be a better team.
5: Mm-hmm.
7: You know, like that's the thing that I think everyone's assuming they're going to bounce back. I don't know. From what I saw last year, they were a 500 team up until the point where Mahomes was injured. So, you know, when you look at the way the division is kind of shaping up, I think there are people sleeping on Denver because I do think they will be a more improved team, as we get to the regular season. And I think Jalen Waddle is going to make a big difference to that.
5: I think so too, because you add a dynamic that Bo Nix didn't have last season. You add an element that they didn't have. You add a guy who's super fast, who can take the top off that defense, and a guy who everybody has to be aware of. And from what you're hearing right now, like, he's already making an impact in camp. Like, he's already gelling well with Bo Nix, and Bo Nix looks good in camp so far too, like coming back from the injury. So he's having no effects coming back from the injury. So it seems like all systems are go. The only issue is going to be, I think, if there's any effects of Sean Payton giving up play calling, which is something he's going to do this season. And if they have any stutter on offense, if he decides to take that back, if at some point during the season, you know, they get off to a slow start, or if there's any issues on offense, because if you remember, you know, we talk about the Bears a lot having that, those historic comebacks and having to come back, you know, with under 2 minutes, seven times, setting the NFL record. The team that actually came back more than anybody from a deficit were the Denver Broncos. Not in under 2 minutes, but just in general in games. The team that was trailing and had to come back and win games more than anybody in the NFL last year were the Denver Broncos. Are they going to have to do that again? Or is Jalen Waddle in another year with Bo Nix and Sean Payton going to be enough to not have to do that? Are they going to be able to put up enough points early in games for them to not have to do that? Is that what we're not seeing in these odds that Vegas is seeing, that they're like, well, they're going to regress back and those comebacks just aren't going to happen this year?
7: Yeah, I that's a fair point. And you can join the conversation at 310-840-4910. I would also say, you know, thinking about Bo Nix, I was thinking about this earlier today, prepping for the show. You know, we look at the Patriots and we look at Drake May as Drake May has arrived, right? There are some lists that we've seen here in the offseason where May, top five quarterback, a lot of places have him like anywhere from 6 through 9, right? Like legitimately a top 10 guy. And I know his stats were better last season and he was, you know, the best young quarterback. He was in the MVP conversation, takes his team to the Super Bowl. I wonder how different the conversation around Drake May slash Bo Nix would be if Nix did play and he got the Broncos to the Super Bowl. And like you mentioned, it probably would have been a more competitive game against Seattle. So I just wonder, I was thinking about it this morning, like I wonder if the conversation about Bo Nix would have been different if he would have played and if he would have won that AFC championship game, and if we would then have a different perspective on May for not getting to the Super Bowl. Like, I feel like that's one of those items you say, well, Drake May took his team to the Super Bowl.
5: Yeah.
7: I don't know. Like, Bo Nix almost did that, except he was hurt. He broke his ankle.
5: Yeah.
7: So I just wonder if the conversation around Bo Nix would be different if he was able to accomplish that.
5: Well, remember, I believe it was last week, we had the article saying how many points a quarterback was worth to the spread over their backup. And if that quarterback was out, how much a spread would drop if their backup was in.
7: Yeah.
5: And Bo Nix to Jared Stidham, the comment from an insider in Vegas was, LOL, we saw this play out in real time. Because Bo Nix was worth like, Bo Nix was worth like 4 or 5 points, something like that, because we saw it play out in real time. We saw Bo Nix get injured and Jared Stidham have to come in and play, and we saw how much his value is. His team didn't end up going to the Super Bowl because of it.
7: It's Black and Abdallah here on Westwood One Sports and the Westwood One Sports app. Mr. Abdallah, can you explain something to me? What does this mean? We are having a man purse summer.
5: Oh,
7: what does this mean?
5: A merce summer.
7: A man purse summer. What does this mean?
5: Well, Chris, you got to carry stuff.
7: Okay.
5: And I believe this goes back.
7: Are they making pants without pockets now?
5: I believe so. No, they're not. These pockets are still intact.
7: What are we all? We're all just wearing spandex and leggings?
5: No. Pockets are still intact. I believe they're still. I mean, my pants have pockets.
7: I use my pockets.
5: I have stuff in my pockets. So I believe this goes back to the World Cup.
7: Really?
5: This goes back to the World Cup.
7: What happened at the World Cup?
5: One of my favorite football players, Erling Haaland.
7: Oh, Erling Haaland. Yes, I remember him. Americans love him. Scoring goals.

0: at the World Cup.
1: And diehard villain. So
2: Americans were swooning.
1: Oh, they loved him. There was a feature written about him and his bag collection. And whether you want to, there was.
3: Does he really?
1: Yeah.
3: He has a bag collection.
1: He's got like a, he's got a Birkin collection.
3: Right, okay.
1: And I'm sure you,
3: yeah, I know there's,
1: being a married man to a very fashionable lady.
3: This is true.
1: I know your wife. I know your wife.
3: She is a very fashionable lady.
1: Fashionable lady.
3: Oh, yes.
1: Knows the Birkins.
3: Oh, yeah. You got to keep the boxes.
1: And I don't mean the stock Birkins. I mean just the regular Birkins.
3: Those are tough to get, by the way.
1: Birkenstocks? They're not.
3: No.
1: Just the regular Birkins.
3: What Holland has.
1: Yes.
3: I don't think a normal person can go find a Birkin.
1: That was the point.
3: Yes.
1: Is that he carries around these very, and now other, fashionable males, mostly like,
3: well, there's one in this town.
1: Yeah.
3: And by the way, the Birkin, for Abdallah, for those who are unaware, I only know this because of,
1: my wife,
3: It's an Hermes bag.
1: Okay.
3: The Birkin.
1: Yes. Yeah.
3: So it's an Hermes bag.
1: No one cares.
3: But it's, well,
1: no
3: I'm,
1: one cares.
3: I'm just.
1: It's an expensive purse, dude.
3: Yeah,
1: just say.
3: Dude, it's.
1: Okay. So
3: I think it's a little bit. I think it's like, a little more than expensive.
1: They're not like. They're not like purses like you would think. They're like bigger bags, right? They're like the size of like a messenger bag, I would say, maybe.
3: I think you see a lot of women, they carry the big Louis bag.
1: Yeah.
3: I think they call it a carry-all.
1: Caleb Williams carries them.
3: You throw a bunch of stuff in there.
1: If you pay attention to NBA players, like some NBA players will carry them.
3: Oh,
1: and
3: yeah.
1: So there was an article written saying that this is the summer of the man purse.
3: Well, and that's what I was going to say. The guy in this city who I think is a bag man.
1: Caleb Williams is a bag man.
3: Caleb Williams is out there with the bags.
1: And I think if he plays well this season, he will carry a bag and try to get a bag, if you pardon the pun.
3: Yep. You can put that in one of the promos that we send.
1: Yeah. If you want to do that, Raj. I, for one, will not be carrying a purse. I don't know about you. I don't know about you. I will not.
3: I love how you had to make a statement here on the show.
1: I'm declaring.
3: I'm declaring. You will not do this.
1: I hate carrying things. I hate it. I don't like carrying. I carry a bag to work because I have my laptop.
3: You carry a book bag.
1: I know. I carry a backpack.
3: Yes.
1: But I hate it. I hate carrying stuff. I don't like it. I don't like having stuff in my pockets. I wish that I didn't have to. I wish I didn't have to carry an ID and like that kind of stuff. Like,
3: okay.
1: I don't like, I like traveling light.
3: You know, hate things in your pockets.
1: I wish if it wasn't so cumbersome to check a bag and fly, I wouldn't carry on. Like, I would love to just go to the airport, check my bag, and love just walking through the airport nothing.
3: Why would you play that roulette where don't know if your bag's gonna show
1: up? Because I prefer walking around with nothing. I like not having anything to worry about. I just like not having anything.
3: That is, only a man who is married can say that.
1: I don't
3: because
1: like
3: you find a way
1: having
3: the old
1: anything.
3: Trick that, Black and Abdallah can give to you. If you're not married yet, or maybe you're thinking about it, once you get married, you can always find a way to the crap in your pockets into their bag.
1: Hold my keys.
3: Yep. Mm-hmm. Nah, it's not going to fit my pocket.
1: Hold
3: my
1: keys.
3: Hey, can you just throw it in the bag there? Okay, great.
1: I hate carrying stuff.
3: Dahl makes his wife carry his Tic Tacs around for him.
1: I don't know Tic Tacs.
2: Taylor Swift, I'd say this, giving the gun to Travis Kelce was in her purse.
1: Yeah.
2: He doesn't have to carry the gun.
3: This is what I'm talking about. You con them. Well, come on, married guys, you know this. You con them into carrying around your stuff because you're not going to carry a bag.
1: Mm-hmm.
3: That's the game.
1: Yeah.
3: That's what you do. All right, a couple notes. The Birkin bag, Abdallah.
1: Yeah.
3: The price range for a leather Birkin from Hermes.
1: Mm-hmm.
3: Anywhere, I don't have the sizes.
1: Okay.
3: But the price of the bag could go from $10,000 to $35,000+.
1: Easily.
3: Or some of the rare Birkins can go for like $200,000,
1: mm-hmm.
3: which is probably what... Mm-hmm. Erling Haaland is after.
1: He has a few of them, yeah.
3: Also, if you are a normal person and not an international superstar soccer player or footballer,
1: mm-hmm.
3: You also can't just go buy one.
1: It's like going and getting a Rolex.
3: I don't know. Yeah. It's the same thing as a Rolex. Like, you have to prove to Hermes that you have purchased with them in the past and that you have a track record.
1: Yes.
3: And, like, there's a vetting process that they go through to then allow you to spend $50,000 on a bag.
1: Like, not that I know this, but I've seen this. There is a Rolex store down the street from where we broadcast.
3: You're not shopping there?
1: No, God, no. Are you kidding me?
3: Oh.
1: But I know you can't. You can't just buy some Rolexes for the show. You can't just go in and buy and say I want that one. And they'll be like, no,
3: no.
1: You're like, what do you mean? It's right there. And they'll be like, nope. Sorry,
3: you have to get on a waiting list, and you have to have like a track record of purchases.
1: Which is ridiculous to me.
3: But that's what the Birkin is. That's why it's a big deal, because you can't just buy one.
1: Mm-hmm.
3: So okay, so that's the story: is that Erling Haaland is a bag man.
1: I mean, I don't know, Raj. Chris still hasn't said if he's going to carry a purse or not.
3: You want me to declare?
1: Declare.
3: Here, hold on. I'll declare. What? I need declare. Some,
0: What's up? No, what's I don't, what's
3: not,
0: up?
3: Not
1: I think he, I think Jackson Dart's might, a purse guy.
3: He might be a bag.
4: Ravenous
3: I think
4: he's
3: a
4: rodents. Purse
3: guy. No, not the rodents. No. What about?
5: Long before.
3: No, the president from Texas Tech?
1: Not definitely not a purse guy.
3: You know who definitely is a bag man?
6: I'm ready.
1: Should
6: I go for it?
3: Yeah, yes. Justin Bieber.
1: Bieber's a purse guy.
3: Yeah, there's no chance that he's not. I will declare here on the show. I will never carry a purse.
2: Never.
3: Never. Never. Raj, never.
2: Never is a very definitive
3: statement. I'll tell you guys this. Saturday night, I was out. Some other guys. One individual had the fanny pack, but around the shoulder deal.
2: Yeah. No,
1: carry
2: no.
1: Yeah. Yeah. You had a, That's not called a fanny pack anymore.
2: No, you pushed a button with me, man. I hate that. When you go fanny pack, you wear it like a fanny pack. You own that.
3: Nope. He had it like around the shoulder and then draped.
1: That's not how you wear fanny packs. That's not how you wear fanny packs anymore.
3: Yeah, that,
1: that's not what the kids do anymore.
3: That's a no for me, dog.
1: That's not what the kids do anymore.
3: That ain't it.
2: I like fanny packs because you gotta commit to wearing it fanny pack style.
1: No.
3: Mm-mm. I agree. Raj, I agree.
7: It's spicy.
3: Yep. I would just say, not for me. I will not be carrying the fanny pack on the shoulder.
1: It's a crossbody bag.
3: It's a fanny pack.
1: No, not anymore.
3: No matter what you do to it, it's a fanny pack.
1: It's not on your fanny though.
3: Well,
1: it's across your body. It's not on your fanny.
3: Most people have it on their front fanny.
1: Your franny?
3: It's Bluck and Abdallah here on Westwood One Sports and the Westwood One Sports app. I will declare I will never carry a purse. And also, I am not for the carry-all.
1: See, if I keep making up words like franny, I'm never getting a Rolex.
3: No, of course. But you got to get on the list. We'll get you on the list. We'll get you there.
1: Get me on the list.
3: Yeah, yeah. We'll get you there.
1: What happens when I get to the top of the list and I can't buy one?
3: We'll get you there. We'll save.
2: That's why they have the list to begin with.
3: Yeah, we'll save for it.
1: And I go, well, what am I going to do now?
3: We'll save for it. We'll get you there. We'll get you in the store.
1: I can't get one of these.
3: We'll find someone. It's Black and Abdallah here on Westwood One Sports and the Westwood One Sports app. All right, coming up, Kyler Murray has beaten out J.J. McCarthy. We know that. Can he make Minnesota a winner? We'll tell you that coming up during Over and Under with Raj next.
8: Kyler Murray has been named Minnesota's starting quarterback. He'll be the Vikings' fourth week one starter in the last 4 years. Can the former first overall pick get Minnesota back to the playoffs? Westwood One Sports.
3: Hey, it's Black
1: and Abdallah.
3: Labor Day weekend is here. And so is football.
1: That's right, Black. Friends, great food, tailgates, and game day traditions are back.
3: And let's be honest, Abdallah, for some people, it may include marijuana. 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

0: is Black and Abdallah on Westwood One Sports. 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
1: Live from Chicago each and every day, it's Black and Abdallah hanging out with you until 3 Eastern. You can always call or text the show at 310-840-4910. 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
2: And the next question comes from the line of Raj Sharon with Westwood One. Please proceed.
1: Please proceed on a Wednesday. Now it's time for Over and Under with Raj. What's up, Raj?
3: What's up, fellas? Over or under? Chris Black, half a day carrying a bag in his life. I'm taking the under at some point.
1: Well, okay, well, let's clarify. Am I carrying her bag? Because I've done that.
3: Your definitive statement is I will never carry a bag.
1: Well, I mean, if you're carrying around your wife's bag for her, that's different. That's being a good husband. That's being a good teammate.
3: You know, I'll make it clear. Chris Black will own a bag. Half a bag in his lifetime.
1: Like just like a side bag, not a backpack?
3: A Caleb Williams bag. An Erling Haaland bag.
1: No chance. Zero chance.
4: I'm going to tell Autumn's her you
5: gonna
4: want
5: get,
4: one for
5: Autumn's going to get you one for like your Christmas.
3: Skip
5: Christmas.
3: 1 year, yeah. And you're going to have to
4: tell her
3: it.
4: You want one for Christmas. Yeah. I'm going to be like, I don't know. I peeked over at his computer one day. He was looking at bags.
1: I'll tell you what. We got enough of them at the house. We're good. We don't need more. How about golf clubs?
3: Let's get a bootleg bag.
4: You keep breaking them, so.
1: Well, let's look at golf clubs.
4: You keep snapping them.
3: We could get you a bootleg bag, like one of the knockoffs that you
1: Yes.
3: All right, guys, let's start in Minnesota, where yesterday Kyler Murray was named the starting quarterback. So now we've put the whole JJ McCarthy thing behind us. Is he actually going to win with the Vikings? His career high wins in a season is 9. That was back in 2021. This Vikings team won 14 games 2 seasons ago when Slee and Sammy Darnold was there. So I ask, Kyler Murray will win over or under 9.5 games this season, Adam A. Abdallah.
4: Their total on DraftKings, promo code BNA26.
1: Shout out.
4: Is 8.5. I'm going to say under. I'm going to say they win 8 games. I think this is a battle between the Lions, Bears, and Packers. Oh my. I think the Vikings are on the outside looking in. I think that Kyler Murray plays well, but it's just not enough for this team to overcome everything that's been going on in the offseason. And I still think they're good. Like, 8 wins isn't horrible, but I don't think they're going to win a whole bunch of games and like compete for a playoff spot or try to win the division. So I'm going to say under right now.
1: Okay. So to me, what this question is really asking is who in the NFC North will regress?
3: Mm-hmm.
1: I don't think it's crazy to assume that Minnesota will be a better team and that they will win more than 9 games. So I will answer by saying they will go over the 9.5. They will win 10 or more. With that said though, I think you have to pull someone back. Is the North really going to have 4 teams with 9 or 10 wins again? I don't know, man. I'll take the Vikings over the 10.5, the 9.5 though, Raj.
3: All right, guys. Well, let's stay in the NFC North, a team we never talk about on this show, the Chicago Bears. Okay. Earlier we read the quote from, I think it was Dan Pompey who interviewed, did like a feature on Ben Johnson that, they are going. He wants to break the record that the Broncos set back in 2013. So that's exactly where I set this number, but I didn't do it for this year. I give you guys a wide range. Here we go. The Chicago Bears will score over under 37.9 points per game over a season, breaking the all-time record during any point of Ben Johnson's coaching career. Chris Black.
1: I will go no. So I will go under. I think that it's a great goal and it's something to certainly strive for. I think he also said in the piece that, the Super Bowl is the moon, but they're shooting for the stars. I don't know what that means, like his winning the Super Bowl is it, right? Like, I don't know if there's more than that.
4: The Super Duper Bowl?
1: Yeah, multiple Super Bowls maybe. I don't know. The all-time Super Bowl? Is he playing in a game against, you know,
3: the Monstars?
1: 49ers and, yeah. and the Patriots from the early 2000s? I don't know. It's a great goal. I would love to see it happen. I think it's unrealistic. The only way that that happens is if Caleb Williams turns into the best quarterback in football.
4: The MVP, yeah.
1: I just don't see it. I don't. So I'm going to say under.
3: I think it's a lofty goal, not to winning. Which sounds silly. They made the Super Bowl that year, but it hangs your defense out to dry. What do you say, Abdallah?
4: Do we know the next closest to 37?
3: It was right under. It was the Patriots team. The Randy Moss year Patriots was the record they broke. Yeah.
4: Okay. Man, and they put up a ton of points.
3: Again, they made it to the Super Bowl but lost, just like the 13 Broncos did.
4: Yeah, I'm going to say no. I'm going to say they don't do it. It's just so tough because you always have, like, the problem is you have to be so consistent with that, and there's always that, like, 10-7 game, you know? You always get a clunker, right? There's always a game where you don't anticipate where, like...
1: Well, okay, so let me add to your point. How will the Bears be able to do that if the starters are resting for the month of December because they already locked up?
4: They've already clinched, yeah. It's tough.
1: They clinched everything, right?
4: It is tough.
1: Undefeated, you rest all the starters.
4: Especially when they're playing Green Bay, Detroit, and Minnesota. They're the entire division those last 3 weeks. Yeah.
1: They're good.
4: Yeah, yeah.
3: Cold weather cities in December. Yeah,
4: you're right, yeah.
3: You got to score every game to hit that mark.
4: Yeah, exactly.
3: It's hard to do.
4: It's tough. It's tough.
1: Okay, Raj, if I'm looking at... Are you done with your answer?
4: Yeah, I was gonna say maybe when they're in an indoor stadium in Hammond, but you never know.
1: I know it's a little it doesn't quite work because there's an extra game. But did you know that the Lions in 2024 are the fourth highest scoring offense of all time? I didn't even realize that.
3: Wow.
1: It goes Broncos, like Raj mentioned, Patriots in 07, Chiefs in 2018, Lions in 2024, Packers.

0: CEO Bob Iger. The Lakers will win over or under half an NBA championship while they have Luka Doncic. Adam.
1: So it's the second time in 9 months that they've been sold.
0: Nine? Wow, it's even less than I thought.
1: Second time in 9 months with a $2 billion profit. It's nice.
2: It's pretty good.
1: Nice passive.
0: That's a flip right there.
1: Income right there. I'm going to say under. I don't think he wins. And it's mostly because now I think, and this is more because if Victor Wembanyama can be like the next guy that's in people's way and like the next championship blocker, you know what I mean? Like, if LeBron and like the Warriors were blocking people from winning this, yeah, I know we've had a bunch of different in the last few years. I just don't think that the Lakers will be able to put a championship team around Luka while you still have the Thunder are really young, the Spurs are insanely young, and then you still have the Knicks, you still have whatever iteration of the Celtics you've got going on, and then other teams will still be able to put younger teams. You've got a bunch of young stars that are still emerging. I just don't see it. So I'm going to say under.
2: All right. So the question is, while they own the team, right? Or is it just while Luka is there?
0: I'm going to assume they're not going to sell it for a third time. So let's just go. Maybe I'm wrong, but really it was about Luka. Yeah, are they going to win one with Luka?
1: $2 billion in 9 months.
0: And now with new voters again.
2: Raja, I will answer by saying over. It is just the way of sport in this country. The Lakers find a way. They always do. So even when they hit a rough patch and they don't seem to be the team that's the title contender, players end up there. And then they're back in the mix.
0: They got 17, I believe. I think it's 17 times. And like every generation, like even LeBron, I mean, if you want to count the bubbles, LeBron got one. Yeah, I mean, they've always got one.
2: Luka is good enough that if something falls his way where a disgruntled player wants to go there, or maybe the collection of talent that they put together this season, maybe the Lakers are really good. I would say over. The Lakers will win a title while Luka is there.
0: And that does it for over-unders today, guys.
2: How about that? Thank you, Raj. We appreciate you. 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About 15 minutes ago, we were talking about man purses, bags. Mm-hmm. You know, Erling Haaland, Caleb Williams are carrying around bags. We have a text from the 847. I believe this is our friend down in Louisiana, the Cajun. He writes, "It's not a purse, it's a satchel, the hangover. Indiana Jones wears one."
1: I mean, yeah, but Indiana Jones also can, like, is cool with, like, a whip and can, like...
2: I would say the Indiana Jones, like, side satchel, that's not a bag. That's not a purse.
1: That's not a purse. That's, like, he's in, like, the jungle. He puts priceless artifacts into it.
2: Yeah.
1: Not gum and a phone.
2: Like, what would you call that? Like, it's kind of like one of those a messenger bag?
1: Yeah.
2: That's what you see?
1: Yeah.
2: But it's like a leather. It's worn. It's seen some things.
1: Yeah,
2: been through a lot of games.
1: Yes.
2: So there you go. That's the Cajun in Louisiana. Shout out to him for always listening to the show. He says he'll see us in L.A. for the Super Bowl.
1: Yes. Hell yeah.
2: Absolutely. It's Blug Amdahl here on Westwood One Sports and the Westwood One Sports app. What are you laughing at?
1: Nothing.
2: Indiana Jones does wear a bag.
1: He does.
2: He does have a point with that. He
1: hates snakes.
2: All right. Yes, and he hates snakes. My favorite coach, my favorite position, they come together.
1: Easy.
2: In a very specific way. We'll tell you about this coming up next.
3: Is future Hall of Famer Aaron Donald coming out of retirement? It appears to be when...

0: Westwood One Sports.
1: Someone had a birthday.
2: Yep, 50. Can't believe it.
1: 50 years of wisdom.
2: Great segue. We have a health reminder from the CDC.
1: Pneumococcal vaccination is recommended for adults 50 or older, says here.

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1: I don't love those odds.
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15: This week's Finley Cadillac Henderson Player Performance of the Week is from the WNBA. We have to show the love to Chelsea Gray, going back to the Aces game versus the Fever on August 6th when she saved the Aces not once, but twice. Chelsea Gray became the first player in WNBA history to hit a game-time buzzer beater to end regulation and a game-winning buzzer beater to end overtime in the same game. And after that, she caught up with Michael Eaves from ESPN Sports Center to talk about making history.
16: Amazing. It's like you're in the moment. Everything is kind of like slow motion. Both times I look up at the clock and I was like, oh, well, got to shoot this thing. 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
15: 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But this shout out goes strictly to the point guard for what she did on that day, August 6th versus the Indiana Fever.
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18: 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The Sacramento River Cats were in town, and the Aviators defeated them 9-2. 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

0: One Sports. Here's Chris Black and Adam Abdallah.
1: All right, you guys have given me a lot of crap over the summer because of my support for John Harbaugh and the New York Football Giants. I thought it was a perfect marriage of a coach that needed a new team and a team that needed a coach to lead them back to the playoffs. You and Raj give me a lot of crap here on the show because I thought that that was a good pairing
2: that we have
1: in the off season.
2: If
1: there's one thing that I love, so I love that combination. I think the Giants and Harbaugh, I think it's going to work. I also love fullbacks. We are a show here on Westwood One Sports that we support fullbacks. We are a big fan of fullbacks in football.
2: Okay.
1: Take a listen. This is Patrick Ricard, new fullback for the Giants. He was in Baltimore for a long time. John Harbaugh is on Brahm along with to the Giants. Take a listen to what he had to say about adding to the mix with the New York Giants.
3: You know, when Harbaugh was recruiting me to come up here, he told me that he's building a bully in New York, and I think that's exactly what we're trying to do. We're trying to be the bullies in this area, and if you come to MetLife Stadium, you're going to get bullied, and that's exactly what we want to be. We want to have physical teams. We want to play harder than anybody else, and we just want to dominate every game we play.
1: How about that, Abdallah? The New York Football Giants. They're going to be bullies. I like that. That's a good vibe.
2: Yeah.
1: It fits. You have Cam Scadambo running the rock. Yes.
2: Yeah.
1: Make sure Jackson Dart gets down. Don't take the big hits.
2: Yeah. They can.
1: And they're, first of all, their front seven is going to be good.
2: Yes.
1: They're going to get after quarterbacks, man.
2: I am not going to deny you that. Their defense is going to be absolutely stellar. No one is denying that. Their defense is going to be way ahead of their offense. But if you look at what's coming out of training camp and how their offense is looking and who is coordinating, coordinating that offense,
1: well,
2: Matt Nagy and saying how it's not, he's even saying,
1: Chiefs offensive coordinator, failed Bears head coach, Matt Nagy,
2: how it's not where they want it to be and how it's not looking good when the offensive coordinator is saying that the offense is not looking good.
1: Well,
2: that's a problem. So it's early in camp. There's still, you know.
1: And the thing with Matt Nagy that I think needs to always be brought up is he hasn't had a chance to develop his own offense.
2: Mm-hmm.
1: Now, in Chicago, he was trying to run what he was running in Kansas City.
2: Yeah.
1: That's Andy Reid's offense. Goes back to Kansas City, has success because Reid, whoever's with Reid, has success.
2: Yeah.
1: So now he's taking a coordinator job that's not underneath the protection of Andy Reid. So Matt Nagy's really out on his own here, running this Giants offense.
2: He was doing such a good job in Kansas City that when his contract ran out, they were like, no, you're just, why don't you go do something else?
1: Enjoy, my man.
2: Why don't you go do something else?
1: Keep on keeping on.
2: Yeah. We'll bring back Eric Bieniemy. You go do something else. Eric Bieniemy was in Chicago coaching the running backs. Why? He's coming back. He already took your office.
1: Well, Bieniemy is also in the same situation.
2: I understand.
1: The coordinator is under Andy Reid. It's Andy Reid running that offense.
2: I understand. But
1: so it's their offense.
2: But you don't think if Patrick Mahomes was like, I want Matt Nagy to stay, they would have made him stay?
1: Yeah.
2: Okay. That's what I thought.
1: Well, and that's why the experience that you and I have of covering Matt Nagy is I'm not surprised.
2: Yeah.
1: I'm not surprised that the Chiefs, because like, wasn't that weird the way that worked out? Is that, didn't Kansas City announce that they were moving on to a different coordinator while Nagy was still interviewing for head coaching jobs while striking out for all the head coaching jobs?
2: Absolutely, yeah.
1: So it was like, hold up, he doesn't have the fallback school.
2: Mm-hmm.
1: He doesn't, he's not applying to these four schools and then the easy one to get in, so he has somewhere to land.
2: Yep.
1: It's like Kansas City already moved on. They were good.
2: Yeah.
1: They kept it moving.
2: No, they did. And so, they can, but we know that Matt Nagy likes to run his own thing, and whatever he says kind of goes, and he's probably putting together his own offense and adapting to the players that he has now, and hopefully he's learned from his mistakes for Giants fans' sake, and this offense gets going and keeps up with the good defense that they have. But I'll believe it when I see it.
1: If we go to Arkansas, the story comes to us from the New York Post. Did you see that there's a high school football player that had a snake in his helmet for practice?
2: There's a snake in my helmet. Yeah.
1: He had a snake in his helmet in practice.
2: Okay.
1: And after practice, they submerged the helmet in water. And then the snake finally slithered
4: out of the helmet.
2: How do you find? Did he practice the whole time with the snake in his helmet?
4: Yeah, he did.
2: And he didn't feel it?
4: I don't know. Because, like, you know, the helmets now have, like, the holes in them. So you can, I guess it went in to hide in the helmet. And in between the padding of the helmet and the outer shell, it was, like, wrapped around the inside in there.
2: Okay.
4: So the kid was just in practice with a snake in his helmet.
5: He felt something off in the helmet. Like, he went to have them look at the helmet. That something feels off. So he felt something. But yeah,
4: there's extra weight. There was a snake
2: there's a
4: in there.
2: Snake. He could have gotten bit.
4: Dude, snakes get in weird locations. Like, have you ever seen the stories of the have you ever seen the stories of the snake or like, I don't think it happens in America, but like other countries around the world where like snakes are coming up out of the toilet?
2: Yeah. Yeah.
4: You're sitting on the toilet and the snake
2: you can't
4: pops
2: like
4: up.
2: It's like in Florida. You can't.
4: Oh, it's in this country
2: country? Yeah. You can't go to the bathroom don't go in the dark. Turn the light on and look before you sit down. Something get bit off. You're biting off more than you can chew.
4: I suppose so. He practiced, with the snake in his helmet.
2: Now, was he better with it,
4: No, he said he felt off.
2: Okay. Because if he was better, I would have kept the snake in.
4: I mean, if you look at the pictures online, it's a huge snake.
2: Yeah, that's a big snake.
4: It's a large snake.
2: I feel like that would have made the helmet a lot heavier and you would have felt something a lot sooner.
4: I agree.
2: And also, that would have freaked me out.
4: Oh, yeah. Yeah, I'm out. I'm out on snakes.
2: No, I owned a snake once.
4: Did you really?
2: Yeah, I owned a snake once.
4: Oh, we're learning something new today.
2: I owned a snake once, and then
4: what
2: funny
4: was its
2: enough,
4: name?
2: Can
4: they hear?
2: No, they can't hear.
4: So you were just
2: I named it Caesar.
4: Okay, and you were talking to a snake that couldn't hear you.
2: I didn't talk to it. I just gave it a name.
4: I'm sure you said, "Hey, Caesar."
2: I didn't say, "Hey, Caesar." Come here. Let me give you a little pet. But when you know what happened?
4: You're petting the snake.
2: You know what happened? When you and I, when I moved to the...
4: Don't lump me into this.
2: No.
4: I don't want anything to do with you and your pet snake.
2: When I moved to the city...
4: Caesar.
2: When I moved to the city...
4: Yeah?
2: I had just gotten the snake like 2 months in. And I moved to the city and the landlord where I'd moved was like, no... He said pets.
4: He had a no snake policy.
2: And he had no snake policy. And so I had to donate the snake to a snake rescue. And so I got rid of the snake. You could have moved into a snake house.
4: No, I would not have.
2: You could have moved into it would have been a little boa.
4: For those who don't know, Black and Abdallah, we lived together in our 20s for six years.
2: Yeah. Chris could have lived in a snake house.
4: Right. The neighborhood right next to Wrigleyville.
2: Yeah.
4: So right next to Wrigley Field is essentially where we lived for 6 years.
2: Yeah.
4: But yeah, if you told me before I moved in that, hey, buddy, you can move in.
2: But I got a snake.
4: By the way, I've got a snake here. What did you feed the snake?
2: Frozen at the time, because it wasn't very big, frozen baby mice.
4: Oh, really?
2: Yeah.
4: Oh, it was like that size of a snake.
2: Yeah, I put it on a chopsticks, and I would be like, I would pretend it was moving, and it would do like a little thing, and go, and it would eat him.
4: What would it do? We'll be back.
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0: 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Here's Chris Black and Adam Abdallah.
4: That's right, it's Black and Abdallah here on Westwood One Sports, the Westwood One Sports app, Sirius XM, Channel 375, and all of our great radio affiliates around the country. I'm Chris Black, along with Adam Abdallah, live from Chicago each and every day on the air until 3 Eastern, and then we'll hand it off to Jim Rome. Right here on Westwood One Sports. You can always call or text the show at 310-840-4910. You can also watch the show on YouTube, Black and Abdallah Show. And we were just talking about the kid in Arkansas, high school football player. He found a snake in his helmet, which that conversation led us to a point where Abdallah told us that he used to have a pet snake.
2: I did, Caesar.
7: named Caesar.
2: Little boa.
7: It was a little boa. Little and that you were feeding frozen mice to the snake.
2: You're not supposed to, at least when I got it, I was told you're not supposed to feed, at least like babies. Like, because it was a small snake. It was still a new snake, a fresh snake. Live ones, because the mice still try to fight back, you know?
7: Okay.
2: And it can injure the snake, and then the snake can get an infection, and then no more snake. So what you'd do is you'd buy, like, frozen mice, like frozen baby mice, because the snake is small, so you buy frozen baby mice. And I take, like, chopsticks, and, like, the snakes still like to hunt. So I would take chopsticks and I would go into like the little aquarium and I would, you know, if you're watching on YouTube, I would like pretend it was moving around and the snake would do like a little snake thing and then it would pounce.
7: So Raj went to the YouTube chat during the commercial break. Yeah. He asked the YouTube chat to give ideas for a name for your pet snake. Now you named your snake Caesar. But some of the names in the YouTube chat, what do we have?
2: So for your pet snake, it's because he asked if Chris had a pet snake.
7: If I had a pet snake.
2: Yes, it would be Anaconda, which is, that's the kind of a snake.
7: Yep.
2: Jordan.
7: Yeah.
2: Chris Jr.
7: All right.
2: Let's see, what else? Willie.
7: Mm-hmm.
2: All
7: right, Willie the snake. Okay.
1: Indiana. Yeah.
2: Indiana's one.
7: Indiana the snake. All right.
1: Abdallah. Yeah.
2: Odysseus.
7: Odysseus. Okay. Abdallah. Right.
2: Yeah.
7: Yeah. I wouldn't name my pet snake my good friend and radio partner. I would not do that.
2: That'd be weird.
7: I would not do that too.
2: If you had a pet named Abdallah.
7: Although it's not like
2: Adam.
7: I'm going to be talking to the snake because they can't hear, right?
2: I don't think they can.
7: They don't have ears.
2: Do snakes have ears?
1: It would have been ideal while you guys were roommates. Yes. So if while you're roommates with Abdallah, you had a pet snake also named Abdallah.
2: Snakes do not have an external ear, flaps or visible ear openings, but they do have an inner ear structure. They hear, in quotes,
7: through vibrations,
2: by using their jaw bones to pick up sound waves and ground vibrations, sending those signals directly to their inner ear.
7: Okay.
2: Yeah.
7: All right.
2: Mm-hmm.
7: All right, so those are some of the ideas. It's Black and Abdallah here on Westwood One Sports and the Westwood One Sports app. We do have news in the NFL. The Falcons are not announcing a starter for the season, but in the first preseason game, Tua Tagovailoa will be the starter for the Atlanta Falcons. Michael Penix still, like, day-to-day dealing with an injury, as he has throughout camp. So Tua will start the first preseason game, which takes place on Friday. Falcons will host the Broncos at 7 Eastern. So there you go. So Penix will not start the first game. It will be Tua Tagovailoa. Although announcing him as the starter for Friday night does not mean that he is the starter for the season.
2: Yeah, and Kevin Stefanski went on to say that, you know, Michael Penix is progressing with his injury. He's going to participate in some 7-on-7s and that kind of stuff in the coming weeks. And he's progressing exactly where they want him. Tua is playing well, but they're not ready to name a starter just yet. They want to see how this goes on. I believe Cooper Rush is going to play right after Tua in the preseason game. So we now have it's not really clarity, but Tua is going to get the start. And if you start the first preseason game and Penix can't even participate in more than 7-on-7s, I think we know how this is going to go. You know, like this is looking like what the Minnesota Vikings were doing with McCarthy and Kyler. At a certain point, the Falcons are in a place where they can compete for a division title.
7: Yeah.
2: Name a starter. Just Penix isn't healthy. And we know with Tua Tagovailoa's track record, he can't stay healthy. So name Tua the starter, and we know at a certain point, Penix is gonna have to start.
7: Boy, the Falcons have some fancy weapons.
2: Yeah.
7: They've got some good players
2: on
7: that roster.
2: And they paid them this year.
7: Yeah, Bijan Robinson at running back, Drake London at wide receiver, Kyle Pitts tight end. They've got some stud offensive players. They just need a quarterback to get them the ball.
2: Yeah, and look, this coaching staff has nothing tied to Michael Penix. They didn't draft him.
4: Nope.
2: They didn't sign him. They didn't do anything. They saw a situation much like the situation in Minnesota with Kyler Murray, where the Miami Dolphins are paying all of Tua's salary, and you could sign him for the veteran minimum, and that's exactly what they're doing. They're taking a one-year flyer on him. If it works, it works. They can sign him for the long term. If it doesn't, you move on after the end of this year. And that's what Stefanski's doing. So why not just name him the starter, give him the reps for the rest of the preseason and training camp, and then he starts until he's not healthy. Tua has proven that he cannot stay healthy. That's why Miami is moving on and didn't and blew up their coaching staff and moved on from and have to reset their entire cap structure and all this kind of stuff. So just name him the starter. You're doing a disservice to Tua and the rest of your team because you have a chance to compete for a division title here. Like, they're not bad. They have a chance to win the division. I just don't understand why this is a different situation than one guy getting the reps with the ones and one guy not getting the reps with the ones the next day. Penix isn't healthy.
4: Yeah.
2: He's not, he's participating in 7-on-7s and that's it.
4: I also think it's one of those, quarterback battles where I think you could make an argument that the talent is pretty even between Michael Penix and Tua Tagovailoa. You know, for all the games that Tua's played, he dealt with injuries. It's not like he's had a stellar career when he's been healthy. I think you could argue that they both are comparable in talent. You know, like Deshaun Watson at his best is more talented than Shedeur Sanders.
2: Mm-hmm.
4: Kyler Murray at his best is more talented than J.J. McCarthy. So like in the other quarterback battles around the league, I feel as if the talent discrepancy between the two parties is there and it's obvious. I don't know if that's the case with Tua and Penix.
2: I just think the experience that you go with for Penix, who has played a total of 14 games, I would trust Tua in a situation where you're in a division that you can win. You're in a division with the Panthers, the Saints, and the Bucks. All of these teams aren't really all that great. You've got great weapons, like you just said. You've got a chance where you can win this division because everybody was kind of bunched up together last year. The Saints were at the bottom, but they improved towards the end of the season. They've got just as good a chance of anybody. So I think right now I would go with the more experienced quarterback that's actually healthy and can participate in training camp when you put pads on, when you're playing 11 on 11. Like, one guy can't practice. This is different than the Browns situation and the Vikings situation. One guy's not healthy. He's played 14 games in 2 years. Like, I don't see why Stefanski hasn't named a starter yet for the regular season.
4: No, it's true. And so first up will be Tua on Friday night against the Broncos. It's Bleck and Abdallah here on Westwood One Sports. And we have preseason games, 6 games tomorrow as we continue to count down the days to the start of the NFL season. Here on the show, we bring to you a segment we like to call the Summer of Football.
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4: Westwood One Sports, your home for the NFL, including Super Bowl 61. In every big game throughout the playoffs and the regular season, you can listen to right here on Westwood One Sports. Abdallah, we are 28 days away from the start of the NFL season.
2: Ooh, baby.
4: 28 days away.
2: Matriculate in our way through the summer.
4: All right, so today's feature for the Summer of Football. How about this? Breaking news. Americans love football. Americans love football. Did you see the ratings, the amount of people that watched the Hall of Fame game last week? 7 million people watched the Hall of Fame game.
2: 7 million people.
4: That is more than any baseball game that's taken place this season. That is more than any hockey game last season. more than any Stanley Cup final game last season.
8: What?
4: More people are watching the Hall of Fame game than they are watching other sports.
2: That's insane.
4: It is insane. And that it is just proof to the point that people love the NFL. And even a game where there are no big time, like, think about it. Carson Beck got the start. When you look at the quarterbacks coming out of college last year, Carson Beck was what? The third or fourth most notable name?
2: Yeah.
4: Right? Like, we were not really expecting a lot out of him. This isn't Arch Manning in the Hall of Fame game.
2: Yeah.
4: This isn't Andrew Luck coming out of college. Oh, we got to see the next big thing.
2: Mm-hmm.
4: Trevor Lawrence out of Clemson.
2: Mm-hmm.
4: It's Carson Beck.
2: Yeah.
4: With the Cardinals.
2: Well, I think it was.
4: It just shows that, like, people are aware and they want to know how it turns out. And it was a game. It was a good game.
2: That's,
4: it was competitive.
2: Yeah.
4: And it was fun. It was high scoring. And people watched. It was cool. 7 million people watched the Hall of Fame game last week.
2: That's what I think it is. I think that it was an interesting game. I think that it was a game that went down to the wire. And I think that that also means that you're seeing that everybody, just like our fine friend from Texas Tech has said, everybody's got one of the little devices in their hands.
4: Yeah, the president of the university,
2: and ideally,
4: of Texas Tech.
2: You know,
9: illegal gambling apparatus in their pocket.
2: And hopefully, you know, you went to DraftKings and used promo code BNA26, and you needed to watch the end of the game.
4: Yeah.
2: Because if you had the Panthers covering, then you won. You know what I mean? Like, that's, you were watching until the very end of that game. If you wagered on the total, you had to watch through the second half because the total went into deep into the second half of that game.
4: Mm-hmm.
2: So that, I think that is why I think we're seeing more and more people are wagering, more and more people are wagering on preseason football. And I think that that is, and it's also you're right. People are thirsty for football to start.
4: Yeah, I mean, absolutely.
11: I love the NFL.
4: Yeah, Bart Scott, we agree. We love the NFL. And I'm not surprised by it. I do think there's one thing that I always laugh at. Is, you know, the stories that pop up throughout the year where it's like, how can this sport compete with the NFL?
2: Mm-hmm.
4: Or how can they do what the NFL does? Or how can they change? You know, right? Like, those conversations come up with baseball. It comes up with the NBA.
2: Yeah.
4: And it's always stupid. Like, you can't. There is no competing with what the NFL product is. There just absolutely isn't. It's a scarcity of the product, first of all, because there are fewer games. Each game is more important, therefore it's must-see, no matter who the team is. Very few situations where we get to the end of the year where you have a game in the NFL where it just absolutely does not matter for either side for anything. Even the bad teams, we pay attention to at the end of the season because they're battling for draft position.
2: Mm-hmm.
4: That right there, Adam Silver, is where you messed up. You got a lottery system with, where are they going? They got two balls now? They got three balls? How many balls they got?
2: I don't want to count Adam Silver's balls.
4: No, not his.
2: Okay.
4: I didn't say his. The league's collective balls.
2: I'm talking about
4: the draft lottery. I don't know what you're talking about.
2: Balls either.
4: Well, now they're going to the, I think it, didn't they call it the 2-1-3 ball system or something?
2: Yeah,
4: The 3-2-1 ball system?
2: 3-1-2?
4: I don't know.
2: Is it here?
4: I don't know.
2: It's in Chicago?
4: It's something stupid, convoluted gimmick.
2: All right.
4: But the point being is if you just had the worst record get the number one pick.
2: Yeah,
4: sure. Occasionally you have a race towards the bottom.
2: Yeah.
4: But you wouldn't have teams that were just openly tanking if they were good enough to be somewhat competitive.
2: Yeah, I also wonder, too, like,
4: like the Saints last year.
2: Yeah.
4: The Saints last year had a bad record. But at the end of the season, they were playing better football.
2: Mm-hmm.
4: They were competitive.
2: Mm-hmm.
4: That helps the overall product, right? Like, in the NBA, a team like the Saints, they would have been tanking.
2: Yeah. I also think, I wonder, and, you know, we broadcast out of the city of Chicago every single day. And you and I are in a situation where during the summer, both baseball teams are on networks that you have to pay for. If we want to watch the Cubs and White Sox, you have to pay for them. They're not on cable. They're not on your regular streaming service. You know, you have to buy CHSN to watch the White Sox and the Marquee Network to watch the Cubs. How many networks like that are around the country are pricing people out where I could have just turned on NBC?
4: Yeah, football.
2: And football was just on. If I just had an antenna, I turned on NBC and football was on for free.
4: For the most part, football is the most accessible local product.
2: Yeah.
4: Because every game is shown locally on television and for your favorite team.
2: Both teams are in a playoff race in the city of Chicago, and you still have to pay to watch them. But if I just flip on my TV and have an antenna plugged into the back, it's football was on for free for the Hall of Fame game.
4: I've said it the entire time that sports have gone down this path of you pay as you go and you have to have the specialized, you're only paying for your specific team model. It's not going to benefit these leagues in the long run. The reason kids become fans of teams, partially it's because of family, but usually it's because when you're younger, the only thing that was on was that team. So you flip them on and you watch through good and bad. Now, if it's pay as you go, how many kids are just casually going to walk into a room and see your local team playing and then become a fan?
2: Yeah.
4: You have to seek it out for yourself to pay for it to then the entry point is higher.
2: Mm-hmm.
4: So you are now limiting the amount of people who are experiencing your product.
2: Mm-hmm.
4: The NFL doesn't do that. Now, I understand there's going to be pushback because Thursday Night Football is on Prime and you have to have the Prime streaming service. I would also argue how many people in this country don't actually have Prime. I feel like that's the one service people have because people use Amazon Prime.
2: You could also go online. It's on a website for free.
4: Yeah,
2: not illegally either.
4: Like, no, you're right. They broadcast it for free on Twitch.
2: Yeah, exactly.
4: And YouTube. So,
2: so
4: you could see it if you wanted to. And if your local team is playing, it's broadcasted in the local market.
2: Exactly.
4: So it is not a surprise that people are hungry for the football and they're ready for it to start.
2: Absolutely.
4: We are 28 days away from the start of the NFL season.
2: Let's
4: That's right.
2: Go.
4: Summer of football. There you go. 28 days. Does the history of super teams work against the Los Angeles Rams? We'll explain that coming up next.
8: Your favorite NFL team plays this week. The preseason is in full swing with all 32 teams taking the field Friday, Saturday, or Sunday. Who will make a name for themselves to move up the depth chart? Westwood One Sports.
4: Hey, it's Black.
2: And Abdallah.
4: Labor Day weekend is here. And so is football.
2: That's right, Black friends. Great food, tailgates, and game day traditions are back.
4: And let's be honest, Abdallah. For some people, it may include marijuana. 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
2: That's right. 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

0: is Black and Abdallah on Westwood One Sports. 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
1: The biggest story in the offseason for the NFL was the trade of Myles Garrett to the Los Angeles Rams. And essentially, before Garrett was traded to the Rams were looked at as the major favorite heading into this season. Best roster in football, quarterback that will go to the Hall of Fame, who's won a Super Bowl in the past, MVP Matthew Stafford, Sean McVay, we look at as the best coach in football. So the Rams had a lot of juice and momentum in this offseason. We talked about the Rams a lot. And then they land Myles Garrett as the defensive star trade. They add to the team another player. And it has created this hype around the Rams as the favorites going into this season to win the Super Bowl. We've talked about it a lot here on the show. It's Black and Abdallah here on Westwood One Sports and the Westwood One Sports app. Bill Barnwell wrote 1.5 million words on ESPN.com. Like every time Barnwell writes, it's just, it's like a novel, man.
2: That's his job.
1: He has cornered the market on long columns on ESPN.com.
2: That's his job.
1: They're good. They're very good. Long. Very long. So he wrote a column, and it's fantastic. Do NFL super teams usually win the Super Bowl? Will the Rams? So what Barnwell did was he looked at the 15 largest, heaviest favorites heading into a season in NFL history.
2: Okay.
1: And he tried to figure out whether or not those teams won the Super Bowl, the team that the year that they were a large favorite. Figures out that only two of the 15 teams went on to win the Super Bowl. If they were as large of a favorite as, say, the Rams are heading into this season, only two of 15 won the Super Bowl.
2: Okay.
1: So, I mean, it is a fair question to ask. You know, being a heavy favorite in the offseason, being the team that won the offseason, being the team that's a super team in the NFL.
2: Yeah.
1: Do those teams actually win the Super Bowl? Based on the column, it would look and it would appear as if those teams do not actually win the Super Bowl.
2: No, but it's not impossible. It's just improbable, right? Like, it's just not. Like, a lot of things have to go your way. It's the NFL. It's the league with the most, somewhat the most parity. I would say that you could argue that the NBA, oh, yeah. The NBA is the league right now with the most parity as far as the last few years.
1: Yeah. It's a good point.
2: If you look at the NFL, you could say that the way that it works is it's really the quarterbacks that have won the Super Bowls, right? Like, if you look at Brady's run, and then Mahomes, and you know, it's a handful of quarterbacks that have won the last decade and a half of Super Bowls, right? And with the NBA, we've had so many different champions in the last 10 years that there's more parity right now, it seems like, in the NBA than there is in the NFL. So I think parity is good for leagues. It's more intriguing. But I also think that when you have like a common villain or like a dynasty that everybody is trying to beat, it's also good,
1: yeah.
2: You know? So I think that like the Patriots were good and like the Brady years were good, but when everybody was also trying to beat the Patriots, that was a good thing. Like the Chiefs were great, but then when everybody was kind of like sick of the Chiefs, that was also good.
1: You have to win.
2: Yeah.
1: You have to have it carry on for
2: exactly.
1: A couple of years for people to get to that villain status where people dislike you, because I don't feel like that's the case right now with the Rams. It certainly is the case in baseball with the Dodgers, right? They're going for the third straight title.
2: For sure.
1: It's the case in the NFL with the Chiefs because they've won multiple championships, right? So like the more you win, then people root against you and it's you turn into the villain. The two teams of the 15 that won the Super Bowl that were heavy favorites heading into the season, like the Rams are this season, those two teams, the 1994 San Francisco 49ers, and then the 2018 New England Patriots.
2: Mm-hmm.
1: That's it.
2: Okay.
1: Those are the only two teams of the 15 that Barnwell looked at that were huge favorites heading into the season that were able to win the Super Bowl. The Patriots team, they won that Super Bowl 13-3 over the Rams, and the 49ers blew out the Chargers in that Super Bowl in 94.
2: Okay.
1: So, I mean, what happens, though, is most of these teams at least make the playoffs.
2: Yeah.
1: I do believe I saw on the list from Barnwell, there is one team that missed the playoffs. The 2008 New England Patriots. They missed the playoffs. Let's see. But that was also the year that Brady tore his ACL. And so Matt Cassel took over.
2: Yeah.
1: And I'm pretty sure, didn't they lose? Weren't they eliminated from the playoffs in the final week?
2: It was close.
1: Like, did
2: yeah.
1: they have a mm-hmm. chance to get into the playoffs?
2: It was and then very
1: they,
2: close.
1: They lost that last game of the season.
2: Yeah.
1: So, yeah, the 2008 New England Patriots, they missed the playoffs. Every other team that's on this list of the 15, they were, let's see, the 2002 St. Louis Rams, they missed the playoffs.
2: Okay.
1: Let's see, Kurt Warner only played 7 games that season.
2: Yeah, so it's got to be an injury
1: yep.
2: that completely derails your season. And
1: I think that was the year after the year that they won, that they went to the Super Bowl and they lost to the Patriots.
2: Yeah.
1: So that was, greatest show on turf team starting to fall away thing.
2: And if you look at the way the Rams are structured with, I mean, just look at their age, right, of their players. Matthew Stafford, Devontae yeah. Adams,
1: right.
2: Miles Garrett, if Aaron Donald comes back. I mean, Puka is young, but if Puka Nacua is injured, he's injured right now, but it's not a big concern. But if he is injured for an extended period of time, like, because of the age on this team, if one of these guys gets hurt, then it starts to become concerning. You know, you make the trade for Miles Garrett, you give up a lot. I think that's the difference in the NFL and baseball with the Dodgers. Yes, the Dodgers have won 2 in a row and they're trying to go for it, but they're also just outspending everybody.
1: Yeah.
2: Where in the NFL, yeah, the Rams won it a while ago, but also you can't just go out and throw money at everything. Like to acquire Miles Garrett, they had to give up draft picks. To acquire Trent McDuffie, they had to give up draft picks. Everybody criticized, you know, going out and drafting a quarterback 13th overall in this year's draft, in drafting Ty Simpson. So, like, I don't think people, unless you are in the NFC West, hate the Rams just because they're pulling this off, you know, because it's not a guarantee in the NFL. Like, I don't personally hate the Rams for doing this. I don't necessarily think they could win it all. I'm probably going to end up picking them to win it all just because.
1: That's your pick? You're locking it in?
2: I'm not locking it in. I mean, I know when we
1: count down the days, 28 days away.
2: I know when we make our picks 13 days before the start yeah. of the regular season that I might have to, or 7.5 days whenever we decide to do it. Right now on DraftKings, promo code BNA26, shout out. The Rams are plus 550.
1: Yeah.
2: After that, you're getting the Bills and the Ravens at 10-1, the Seahawks at 11-1, and then after that, it's the Eagles, the Patriots, and the Chiefs at all 16-1. So, they're by far and away the biggest favorite.
1: You can call and text the show at 310-840-4910. From the 301, the text reads, the 1991 Redskins, from Doug in Michigan. Don't see them on the list from Barnwell, and his research started in 1990, which means that before the season, mm-hmm. they were just not as high of a favorite as they became.
2: Yeah.
1: Because we know that, like, if you look at the history of the league, Washington in 91, that team, we pay attention to a lot with the DVOA rankings and ratings.
2: Yeah.
1: And Aaron Schatz puts together that information. It's a really good follow, and it's good historical data too, but when they always talk about the best NFL teams of like the last 50 years,
2: mm-hmm.
1: the 91 Washington football team, that team has like advanced stats that,
2: oh, yeah.
1: that they are in the conversation of one of the best regular seasons that have been played,
2: mm-hmm.
1: and then one of the best teams to win a Super Bowl. And I think we talked about it a lot back in January when the show first started nationally here on Westwood One Sports, because we were having the conversation about Seattle.
2: Yeah.
1: Heading towards a Super Bowl as one of the best DVOA
2: mm-hmm.
1: teams heading towards a Super Bowl. And it was in comparison to the 91 Redskin team that got there.
2: They were, because it was because of their defense. And then they had that crazy game, NFC Championship game against the Rams because of the amount of offense that they put up, because Sam Darnold had an insane game because the weakness for the Rams was their passing defense, and they went out and they traded for Trent McDuffie because they don't care about draft picks when they're trying to go for it, because all of their best players are getting to a certain age and they need to go for it in their championship window with Matthew Stafford. So they're trading away draft picks to get Myles Garrett, to get Trent McDuffie. They extended McDuffie, and they used a draft pick on Ty Simpson in the 13th overall pick to hopefully have him be the guy that takes over for Stafford when he retires in 1 or 2 years.
1: I would say this. Does the history of a super team point you in a direction that would make you believe that the Rams will not win the Super Bowl? I would say yes. I would also say history would suggest, as Adam laid out here, when you have a quarterback who has had back issues in the past, obviously, if Stafford goes down, the Rams are screwed.
2: Yeah.
1: Ty Simpson's not going to be able to step in and give you Brady stepping in for Bledsoe and lead the team to a championship, or Kurt Warner stepping in for Trent Green. That ain't going to happen with Ty Simpson. You and I talked to him at the NFL draft on draft night. He sat down next to us. He walked into the room. He took a picture with good old Black and Abdallah. We are short.
2: Yeah.
1: At best, you could say we are average height.
2: Average.
1: I am as average as it comes.
2: Yeah.
1: As far as it.
2: Good old Adam average
1: Abdallah. A 41-year-old male. Average. At best. It's what our show is. When Ty Simpson walked into the room, I was like, that's a football player?
2: Yeah.
1: And as he was standing next to you, and I was like, dude, he's the same size as Abdallah. Yeah. What is going on here?
2: Listen.
1: He's the same size. You can watch that interview on our YouTube channel, Black and Abdallah Show. The video is up there. And all the conversations we had with players on draft night.
2: Subscribe.
1: Live from Pittsburgh.
2: Subscribe.
1: My first thought, though, nice kid. He's the same.

0: he can't. The Eagles will need that. So there you go. So my final thought is on the Rams, they are obviously the hype team. They're the best team in football. Now they got to prove it. Got to stay healthy. Got to prove it. Because if you look through Barnwell's list here of the teams, the 15 who are hyped the most going into an NFL season, based on the odds and based on the statistics of it, you know, a lot of teams got far. They just weren't able to complete it. They weren't able to win a Super Bowl.
1: Yeah, and that's why they made all these moves. They made very specific moves to shore up weaknesses on their defense.
0: It's Black and Abdallah here on Westwood One Sports and the Westwood One Sports app. So I got an alert on my phone a little bit ago. From the Hollywood Reporter.
1: You have alerts set for the Hollywood Reporter.
0: You know, I never set that.
1: Yeah? How did that just happen, Chris?
0: I think it's the Apple News.
1: Oh yeah.
2: He wants up on the Odyssey's box office. That's what it is.
0: No,
2: he needs
0: those box office updates. They have the news app and then you click on it and then they want you to log in and to buy something and I never do it, but it sends alerts through that.
1: Mm-hmm.
0: Am I the only one that gets these? Okay. Well,
2: deleted that app the minute I could. Get that bloatware off my phone.
1: Get out of here.
0: You ready? For the headline that was alerted to my phone? You want to talk
1: Please
0: about
1: give me this breaking news.
0: Things that I care about.
1: Yeah.
0: Travis Kelce on how marrying Taylor Swift at Madison Square Garden fulfilled childhood dreams.
1: Yeah, every young boy dreams of getting married at Madison Square Garden.
0: I will tell you what that story says coming up next.
3: Last year's top three picks are shining at camp. Titans QB Cam Ward, Jaguars two-way man Travis Hunter, and Giants edge rusher Abdul Carter.

0: Ellie here is getting the sleeve she's always dreamed of. 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
9: Drake is a yelling hot takes. 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From the Savannah Bananas to Locked On Big 12, Drake C. Toll is up-tempo and impossible to ignore.

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1: 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Thank you to Raj, Roy, and Jude for producing today's show. Up next here on Westwood One Sports, Jim Rome and the Jim Rome Show coming up in 15 minutes right here on Westwood One Sports. So I got an alert from the Hollywood Reporter. Now here's the thing. This story is written in the Hollywood Reporter, but it's just Travis Kelce giving quotes to people at training camp. So the vehicle to the column, it's just Kelce at camp. He was asked about getting married at Madison Square Garden.
2: Mm-hmm.
1: So the Hollywood Reporter article, the headline, Travis Kelce on how marrying Taylor Swift at Madison Square Garden fulfilled, quote, childhood dream.
2: Okay.
1: It's the mecca of all sports venues. And, you know, here on the Black and Abdallah Show, Abdallah is a lover of love.
2: Yeah.
1: He loves love, man.
2: Who doesn't?
1: He loves love, and he is excited for the newlyweds and to celebrate their wedding. And that the event at Madison Square Garden was there just for love, not for anything else. I am a skeptic. I saw the stories that were out there that people think that it was just a setup to try and get Travis Kelce a gig, to get him some acting gigs. The amount of people that were invited who have met Travis and Taylor Swift like once in their life, but they're getting an invite to the wedding.
2: Mm-hmm.
1: It was an event.
2: Okay.
1: It was a promotional event to get him a job.
2: Yeah, okay.
1: That's what the reports are out there for.
2: You can have both.
1: I guess. I suppose so. So in the article, he talked about wanting to always go to Madison Square Garden. And that's why getting married at Madison Square Garden was cool.
2: Just go to a game.
1: Well, so this is what he said. Here's the quote in the article. I always told myself that I'd go for a playoff game when the Knicks were rocking, but my wife, when I was stuck in a mini training camp, so I didn't get my opportunity to go then. It's kind of cool to also be able to live out my childhood dream of being in that venue, the mecca of all sports venues, being able to get married there. Okay, here's my problem with this. Getting married there.
2: Yeah.
1: Is not seeing a playoff game there.
2: No.
1: So, like, it doesn't replace getting to see a Knicks game in the playoffs or the finals by getting married there. It's not the same. You don't get to cross that off your bucket list of like, if you say it's a childhood dream to go to the mecca of all sports, Madison Square Garden.
2: Yeah.
1: Getting married there doesn't count. That doesn't count.
2: No, it doesn't count.
1: You weren't there for a big event. You weren't there for a boxing match or for
2: the biggest event
1: or a concert
2: of his life. The biggest event of his life.
1: Please.
2: The biggest event of his life.
1: So that was the story on the Hollywood Reporter.
2: You have such a dark heart. A black heart. No love in there.
1: You think that that's the same as seeing an NBA Finals game? She was at a finals game, courtside.
2: Was it a finals game or was it conference finals game?
1: Didn't they have the shirts? Wasn't that a big thing in the NBA finals?
2: I thought it was a conference finals game and not a finals game, but whatever, regardless. I mean, in this situation, there's no loser, though.
1: Well, that's true.
2: He didn't
3: that
2: have
3: was
2: to
3: the big comeback
2: offense.
3: Game that she and the girls were.
2: Yeah, she saw the comeback game. Yeah,
1: wasn't that a finals game?
2: Oh, yeah, I guess
3: that was finals.
2: Yeah.
3: Yeah.
2: All right.
3: Game four? I think game four.
2: All right. Good for him. Good for him. Her.
1: Good for him. Her.
2: Good for her.
1: All right.
2: When he's retired next year, doesn't have to go to mini camp. He can go to a game. Playoff game, probably. Good for him. And then now he's got the memory. Now he can be like, remember when
1: when
2: we got married here?
1: You're right.
2: Right
1: I'm
2: there.
1: Wrong.
2: We got married right there, center court.
1: Good point. Now he has the memory. You're
2: right. Now he can talk about how he got married there.
1: That makes, yes, I agree. Good point. Now he has the memory.
2: Or like you're hoping when their love ends and they have a broken home every time he goes in there.
1: I'm not rooting for that.
2: You are, so you're right. You're rooting for that so you can be right. You're waiting for the big I told you so. You're waiting for the big, the day that he's announced in a movie, you can be like, look, see, he's in a movie.
1: I just,
2: look, see, he's in a movie.
1: I've seen how these Hollywood types move. I've seen how it works. The Tom Cruise and the Katie Holmes situation.
2: Yeah. I've also seen Tom Hanks happily married.
1: Tom Hanks has. Yes, yeah. You're right.
2: How about that, Tom?
1: You're right.
2: Mm?
1: I agree.
2: I'll one up your Tom.
1: I'll give you a different Tom. Tom Holland. He seems happy.
2: Yeah. How about that? Two Tom. Those two Toms better than your Tom.
1: Zendaya, for now.
2: Again, with the black heart.
1: What do you mean, for now?
2: Why are you hoping for broken homes?
1: I'm not hoping for anything.
2: Hoping for broken homes?
1: Wow. You get tired of it.
2: You just want to be right so you can say when they announce when they break up, so you can say, I told you so. See? See?
1: Well, I don't sound like that.
2: See? Look. See, it was a sham. It was a sham.
3: I never say stuff like that. The Odyssey. You saw it.
1: And Spider-Man.
3: I think, right?
1: Raj, they were in Spider-Man. Did you see it? They were in Spider-Man together.
3: Yeah, I kind of saw it.
2: The way Nolan intended.
1: It's Black and Abdallah here on Westwood One Sports and the Westwood One Sports app. We do have breaking NBA news. Russell Westbrook is retiring from the NBA.
2: Oh, okay.
1: He announced it on social media platforms just a couple minutes ago that he released a video that he's retiring.
2: Yeah.
1: So Russell Westbrook is retiring from the NBA. Great career.
2: Yeah, former MVP, 9-time All-Star, 9-time All-NBA.
1: 2-time scoring champ.
2: Yep.
1: Yeah, I mean, Russell Westbrook's going to go down.
2: Triple-double record.
1: Well, no, I mean, he averaged a triple-double for a season. That's incredible.
2: Come on, dude. Guys were standing around.
1: It was incredible, dude.
2: Guys were standing around with their arms out so he could get the rebound.
1: It was incredible.
2: Come on.
1: It was incredible. The triple-double seasons that he averaged. Let's see. He did it. I'm seeing four different times he averaged a triple double for the season.
2: Yeah.
1: 2017, 2018, 2019, and also 2021.
2: All right.
1: I mean, it's cool.
2: Yeah. Look, he's great.
1: And in 17, he won the MVP.
2: Mm-hmm.
1: Obviously, when the conversation of the MVP comes up, the triple double accomplishment is something that people point to with Jokic.
2: Yeah.
1: It's obviously, I feel in the last couple of years, people have been less impressed with the triple-double stat.
2: Mm-hmm.
1: And I don't know if basketball fans should really feel that way. Like, for decades, we viewed it as an accomplishment in a game to collect a triple-double.
2: I think averaging a triple-double in a season is still a major accomplishment.
1: I still think triple doubles are cool.
2: Yeah.
1: I know that it's like in vogue to point out and be like, oh, this guy, oh, all he does is like, I don't know. You can look at many players throughout league history who did not accomplish triple doubles.
2: Yeah.
1: And like, it really started to take off with like Jason Kidd in the mid 90s.
2: Mm-hmm.
1: Like, Kidd was the first player that was really hitting the triple double consistently as a guard who could rebound, because the assists were there. And then, you know, you get into the years with Russell Westbrook, LeBron James to an extent, and then now you get to Jokic, and it's in, like, hyperdrive.
2: Yeah.
1: Right? Because, like, the guys at the top of the list for most triple-doubles in league history, a lot of those guys are, like, current modern-day players. And Russell Westbrook, I feel like, is the first guy that took it to the next level.
2: Yeah, absolutely. And a great player, and, you know, posted the video on various social media platforms. It's like a 3.5 minute long video.
1: He's
2: like
1: walking through. I ain't watching that.
2: He's like walking through a museum and like all this kind of stuff. No, I ain't watching that.
1: I'm not watching a 3 minute video. Three and a half minute video.
2: Come on.
1: What are you doing? I will say the one note, on the career, right? So he plays 18 years in the NBA. I also think the only reason he's retiring is because no one wanted him anymore.
2: Yeah, that's kind of the problem.
1: Last couple of seasons, last year in Sacramento, played in 64 games, started 58 of them. Like, did anyone recall anything that Russell Westbrook did last season with the Kings? Not really. I will always remember the Oklahoma City Thunder in the NBA Finals against the Miami Heat, where you had Kevin Durant, Russell Westbrook, and James Harden.
2: Man.
1: Watching the Heat win the championship, they get subbed out of the game late, and the three of them are standing on the baseline, arm in arm, all three of them, watching the Heat win and celebrate their championship, thinking to myself, that's the next great team.
2: Yep.
1: Russ, Durant, Harden watching. And you know, the way it looks is if they will never accomplish it. They will never get their titles.
2: No.
1: I mean, Durant got his with the Warriors.
2: Everyone points to that.
1: That's cheap.
2: Yeah.
1: He didn't get it on his own.
2: Yeah.
1: And he keeps bouncing from team to team here in the last couple of years. And James Harden doesn't seem like he'll get there either.
2: No.
1: And so Russell Westbrook retires today from the NBA.
2: Yeah, absolutely. That was 14 years ago.
1: I know. It's a long time, man.
2: Yeah.
1: It's a long
2: 14
1: time.
2: 14 years ago.
1: He's a great player. He's a Hall of Famer. He'll absolutely get into the Hall of Fame.
2: Absolutely.
1: So congratulations to Russell Westbrook retiring from the NBA. No one wanted him this year.
2: No.
1: Forced into retirement, I think.
2: Yeah.
1: Jim Rome coming up next.
0: This is Westwood One Sports.
1: Hey, it's Black.
2: And Abdallah.
1: Did you know that driving under the influence of marijuana is illegal?
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5: 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We're live on the Raiders mobile app. Man, there's a lot of places you can listen to. I'm thrilled that you're here with us as we're out of the gate. And today's a day that is shocking from Lakerland. News of the Lakers sale. Fans who went to the Raiders practice last night, if you were fortunate enough to go to the practice, thanks for going. I saw a lot of Raider fans in the lower bowl hanging out near the Champions Club, and just a great crowd. Really nice that people took kids, and the kids were able to experience that. And I had a bird's eye view from the sideline with Eric Allen and Matt Millen and some of the legends, Lincoln Kennedy, who were there. Sibley was anchoring it, getting the crowd going. It was nice. It was nice to go into the building, park, go up to the press box, see Q and Jason Horowitz and Brandy from our social team, Vince Sapienza from the morning show. And it was kind of like a dry walkthrough for the game tomorrow night as the Raiders will host the Arizona Cardinals in the first preseason game of the year. So we're excited about that. Also, you can listen on 920 AM in Vegas as well. I got a lot to say, so let me get ripping here and rolling. If you want to get into the show, dial now. I'm amazed. You know, I take it as a compliment that people want to listen to me go off for 20 minutes, but that's when you dial in at 702-365-9200. By this time of day, you should know what you want to talk about, and you should know that I'm prepared to talk about it. That's how a sports talk radio show goes. It doesn't take 14 minutes to warm up. Like it's a set of chuckle hut, and we're trying to get you in here. We want you to start the show on time, like Clint Kubiak. Wow, I just came up with that. That's good for an open. We start this show on time, the way Clint Kubiak starts practice. As soon as that horn blares, Cousins is dropping back in the middle of the first play. It's one of the most efficient things I've seen, and I've seen a lot at practice, and it's one of the more efficient things that I've seen is how many plays this team is able to get in per practice and how they break from a drill to get to a team session. Whatever they're doing, it is very prepared. It is no joke. It's intense. There's not a lot of laughing. And remember last year, and nothing against Pete Carroll. And when I say this, people are going to take it one of two ways. Like I'm taking a shot at Pete Carroll. No, Pete Carroll's a made man. He's arguably a Hall of Famer. If you take a look at what he's done with college and pro, but college football doesn't get you in to the Pro Football Hall of Fame. I have to remind Jim Plunkett fans of that. Jim Plunkett's Heisman Trophy and Rose Bowl MVP does not help him get into Canton, Ohio to the Pro Football Hall of Fame. Pete Carroll, if he would have won two Super Bowls because they didn't hand it off to Marshawn Lynch and Russell Wilson threw an interception at the goal line, he'd have two and he'd be in. And it'd be over. We wouldn't even have to talk about it. But Mike Shanahan's not in with two. They waited for Tom Flores to be in a wheelchair. Tom Coughlin's not in the Hall of Fame. He beat the Patriots twice in Super Bowls. He's not in. But I digress here. I want to tell you that Clint Kubiak, the way he runs these practices, Matt Millen and Eric Allen and I were talking yesterday on the sideline. It's pretty amazing. Pretty amazing what he's doing here. But the key question is, does he have the players to get it done? So as I have the depth chart in front of me and I'm trying to study it for the game, it looks like it's a work in progress depth chart. Is it a year away? Is it one more draft away? Is it one more free agent class away? It better be. We can't wait for two more drafts around here and two more free agent classes. Go tell Brock Bowers that he has to wait another 3 years to be competitive. Go have that conversation with Brock and say, hey, it's going to take two or three more years until we're any good. Tell me how that works out. Go tell Max Crosby, who is back, that it's going to take another 2 years. The roster is what it is, and I hate that term, and I just used it. The roster is what it is. Can it get a little bit better? Yeah, there's a chance it could get better in the next 2 weeks as good players get cut from other teams, teams that are better than the Raiders, and one or two of those players get cut for competitive reasons on a really good potential world championship team. That player could come into the Raiders. You know, as I've been putting my board together here and talking to people about this, the Raiders don't have a number one wide receiver. They don't. They don't. They have like three twos or two twos and three threes. Every team pretty much has a number one wide receiver. Now, some are better than others. Jamar Chase is incredible, right? He's incredible. Justin Jefferson, a pure number one wide receiver. I don't think Stephon Diggs is a number one receiver anymore. You know, there's other guy, Debo Samuel went back to the Niners. He's not a number one wide receiver anymore. Kansas City's got a lot of speedy guys, but they don't have a Tyreek Hill. And Tyreek Hill's not a number one wide receiver anymore. Even if he came here, he'd be a number one. But you know what I'm saying? It's not in the prime of his career. I'm talking a prime number one wide receiver. So somebody better step up here because Cousins needs to throw the ball at some wide receivers. And we're going to watch Malik Benson, who's really popped in the preseason. Dante Thornton Jr. has been on the sidelines the last four practices. I got nothing new to tell you on that. Maybe I will tomorrow on the broadcast. And then Jack Besh, he looks the part. He's a great kid. He's a leader. He's had a lot of issues in his personal life with the death of his brother. You know, that's still fresh, but Jack's one of our guys. And they got to get him the ball and some touches here in the preseason. The good news today is Pro Football Focus came out. Pro Football Focus came out with their offensive line rankings. And how about this? The Raiders came in at 18. That's not bad. Considering last year they were the worst offensive line I've ever seen in almost 30 years with the Raiders, not even close. There's been some average offensive lines. Last year was the worst ever. If they don't want to bring that offensive line back to some reunion. Once a Raider, always a Raider, but that group won't be sitting in a corner huddling up talking about the greatness of the Raiders. That wasn't Otto Shell Upshaw, George Buehler, and Henry Lawrence, and John Vella. Okay, so throw out last year's offensive line. They weren't coached properly. They weren't taught properly. Wink, wink. No teaching. They didn't even know if they were going to play the week of game day. Now this thing is buttoned up. So with Colt Miller, Spencer Burford, Tyler Linderbaum, Jackson Powers Johnson, and DJ Glaze, that looks to be your starters tomorrow night and maybe into the start of the season. But there's three or four offensive linemen behind them that can play from Jordan Meredith, right? You start looking at some of the other players, Caleb Rogers, Trey Zune, who looks to be, wow, what a hybrid player he's going to be. He's going to start. I'm not going out on a limb that with that one. Trey Zune will be a starter on this Raider team sooner than later. It might be mid part of the season, maybe end of the season, maybe the start of next year. That guy is good. That's an offensive lineman. But the Raiders, as Pro Football Focus wrote, the Raiders made Tyler Linderbaum by far the highest paid center in football, and he should have a huge impact on their ability to run the football. The former first round draft pick has earned PFF pass blocking grades in each of the past two seasons. but PFF run blocking grades of over 80 in three of his four seasons. So better when it comes to run blocking than pass blocking. Left tackle Colt Miller looked set for a career year before a season-ending injury after just four games. Look for this to be an ascending group in 2026, and one with serious potential to move up these rankings throughout the season. Wow, that's pretty cool. So PFF is pretty good. They'll break you down. They'll break down every player. They put them under a microscope, and they're saying that this is an ascending group for the offensive line, which could save the season for the Raiders because that gives them the ability to run the football. What can save the season for the 2026 Las Vegas Raiders can save the season is the ability to run the football up the middle behind Tyler Linderbaum and the guards to pick up first downs and not have to punt. Okay? That's the secret sauce to this season if it's going to work. Hand the ball up the middle, have Linderbaum destroy people, put his hands on linebackers and Fajenti to get someone amiss and go for 9-12 yards. That could save the season. It could change everything. Then it sets up play action. Then Brock Bowers. Then the linebackers are up to stop Genty. And Mike Washington Jr. and Bowers gets over the linebackers. Or Michael Mayer touches the ball. Or they do play action. Next thing you know, Trey Tucker's gone. He's in single coverage. The key to this season is multiple looks by Clint Kubiak with players in motion, players doing more than they were expected to do since the Las Vegas Raiders started here, other than John Gruden, because he was a mastermind in building an offense. He was. John Gruden has been a great mastermind going back to the Green Bay Packers under Mike Holmgren. Okay, so he knew what to do to set up an offense, period. Okay, and we've had some good offensive coaches over the years, but this guy's next level. Okay, I looked at the tree again last night because I was watching Hard Knocks in Seattle with my wife, and she asked about Kubiak, how long was he here or there? And I brought up on my iPad the Kubiak tree and his coaching past. The 49ers, let's not forget about that under Kyle Shanahan. Let's not forget what he did in Minnesota for 3 years with Kirk Cousins. New Orleans, when they were really out of the gate quickly with Derek Carr. And then what he did last year in Seattle. I would urge everyone to watch Hard Knocks on HBO just to look at what the Raiders are trying to do now. Because it feels a lot like the Raiders. It feels like Kubiak is taking the blueprint of what Mike McDonald is saying to the team about get rid of the I. Okay, it's about we. And we're hearing it all around the building. It's all over this building where I'm sitting in today. It is about team. It is about the team, the we, not about the I. And I love that. I've loved that my whole life about sports. When I grew up as a kid in sports, okay, when I grew up as a young boy in Long Island, New York, and I was a Yankee fan growing up, and I grew up during the Bronx Zoo, and it was chaos. It was Reggie Jackson, Thurman Munson, all these unbelievable players, individuals, but they understood that Joe DiMaggio was in the locker room all the time and Mickey Mantle. And those guys were team guys and maybe the greatest team Yankee ever, Yogi Berra, who won 10 World Series. So even when Reggie Jackson came in and all the free agents, they knew that, man, I'm playing for the Yankees. It's about the brand and the team more so than us. And the Raiders had some of the greatest players to ever play in this game under Al Davis. And they've come in and they were misfits, some of them, on other teams. They came to the Raiders and they understood just win, baby. The will to win. Commitment to excellence. Those are not slogans. That is the foundation of this building and organization. And it's gone astray over the last couple of years. Not for not attempting to make the team better. The team always tries to get better. And Mark Davis has been quickly making decisions to change it because for whatever reason, it didn't work so badly. Mark has been able to see that and say, get out of it. It's kind of like the stock market. I like to buy good stocks. Every once in a while, one's down. And I'm like, how's that stock go down? It's one of the best companies in the market. It's like, get out. Just get out of it. It's not working. You can't fix it. And what the Raiders have been trying to do is fix the problems with multiple voices for multiple years. Now they bring in a head coach who's not a big talker. He's not a rah-rah guy. I don't know what he does behind the scenes. Maybe he does. But he's cerebral and he's intense. And he demands you to be a great teammate. You know, I didn't think it was a big deal, personally, physically, that Max Crosby brushed up to Kirk Cousins, but it was a big deal because it was the perfect example for Kubiak to draw the line and say, no, it's not happening. So if you watched Hard Knocks last night with Seattle, same thing happened in Seattle. One of their linebackers were getting a little too close to Sam Darnold. Get him off the field. Get him off the field. That's Sam Darnold. He's our only chance we have to win. Wow, looks really familiar to Seattle. So the culture here has been changing over, over, and over. But the logo and the shield remains the same. And everybody who comes in here is required to want to win all the time. And it seems like this coach is getting a lot of respect from Raider Nation. This doesn't look to be a coach that's going to come out of the tunnel and give everybody a high five. I could be wrong. This isn't going to be the coach, I believe, that after the game is going to run to the black hole or run around the building and go crazy. He doesn't seem to be that guy. He's focused on attendance, being available, and being on time with your mind so you can run the elaborate plays that he is going to install.
6: Severe thunderstorm warning for northwestern Clark County in southern Nevada until 1 p.m. Pacific Daylight Time. At 12:08 p.m. Pacific Daylight Time, a severe thunderstorm was located 5 miles west of Centennial Hills, moving north at 15 miles per hour. Hazard, 60 miles per hour wind gusts and small hail. Source, radar indicated. Impact, expects damage to roofs, siding, and trees. Locations impacted include Centennial Hills, Till Springs National Monument, and Floyd Lamb Park. Seek shelter inside a well-built structure and stay away from windows. This storm is capable of producing damaging winds.
5: ...20 years in organized football. Didn't work. He didn't have the players. There was a lack of communication with the vision. Now you watch Hard Knocks on HBO. Kubiak's gone. You see the same offense. Ooh. See the same Jackson Smith and Jigba. You see the offensive line working out with each other, doing drills, all enjoying being with each other as teammates. And that's what I see when I come to practice here in Deep Henderson. I'm seeing a team that is on the same page. Now, I don't know how many games they're going to win. I don't. I don't know how many they're going to be able to win, but they should be much more competitive. And if Ashton Jeanty can explode in this offense eventually, okay, if he can catch the ball out of the backfield and be a weapon as a pass catcher, well, how many number one receivers do you need if you have Brock and Ashton Jeanty? There's only one football. Last year, this team was so bad, they were running 30 plays. They were running 30 plays in a game. Now, if they can run 60, and Brock's getting 15 targets, and all of a sudden, Ashton Jeanty's getting 20 rushing attempts, all of a sudden, I just gave you 25 plays out of the 60. Now, let's add on another 5 more receptions or 4 for Ashton Jeanty. Now, I'm up to 30. Half the plays are to Brock and Ashton Jeanty. And now all of a sudden everybody's like, what about me? I want the ball. Jalen Naylor, what do you want, 4 targets or 6? Big Michael Mayer, get him 5 targets every game, please. Please get him the football, please. I've been begging everybody to get Michael Mayer the football for how many years? And then Trey Tucker, throw him a deep ball. As the great Raider Mort once said, open up in the first quarter, throw a deep ball. I don't care if it's incomplete. Let the other team know that we're there to attack. So with all that being said, give 5 rushes to Mike Washington Jr. All of a sudden, I'm at 45 plays. And now you have a completely different Raider team because they're moving the chains on 3rd and 2nd down. Why move the chains on 3rd down, on 3rd and 4, when on 2nd and 9 you could pick up a 1st down? And then dictate the pace of play. So if you were at practice last night, you weren't going to get a lot. You weren't going to get a lot. They're not showing fans. They're not showing fans what they're running. You're not seeing exotics. But I think you saw Fernando make a couple of good throws. Kirk Cousins. Ashton Jeanty had a hell of a run. So all of this is working out well. on the install. Rick Dennison, the offensive line coach, working 22 hours a day to try to get this offensive line better. By all accounts, the offensive line is much better. So that's about 18 minutes of me talking to you. Let's hear from you at 702-365-9200. If you were at practice yesterday, you were able to go to practice, what did you see? What did you see that you liked? Now let me get to the Lakers. Oh, boy. Wait a second. Why the hell were the Lakers sold today for a flip? Like flipping a condo in Green Valley, Nevada. Why were the Lakers flipped today as they just closed escrow? They barely held on to it. They didn't even put up new paint on the side of crypto, and they're selling it again. Wow. And wait till the Laker fans find out if they're going to like Josh Kushner. Go ahead and Google Josh Kushner and do a deep dive on that and tell me that Laker fans are going to like that more than Jeannie and her dad, Jerry Buss. Bob Iger is a deal maker. What he's done for Disney, ABC, ESPN, Bob Iger is a big name who moves the needle. But the key to this whole transaction is that the sale has to be approved by the NBA's Board of Governors, and it should be able to be approved. But the seller of the deal, okay, Mark Walter, when you look at what he's doing, is he's selling only the Lakers out of all of his premium other brands that he owns. So Bloomberg reported in July that U.S. prosecutors in Manhattan are examining whether Delaware Life Insurance Company and Clearspring Life and Annuity Company, two insurers controlled by Mr. Walter, failed to disclose that their private credit holdings backed other controlled companies that he owned. The Securities and Exchange Commission is running a parallel investigation. As I often say, the wolves are at the door. So we are looking possibly at a situation where there is heat. There was heat on the former owner, and he had to sell, or he feels like there is heat on him, and he has to move this asset. But he's also the owner of the Dodgers. Ooh, don't tell Dodger fans that. Could the Dodgers be in trouble at any point in time? Well, we saw a big Dodger controversy go away very quickly on the Ohtani gambling probe. All of a sudden, Ipe, Ohtani's not friend, best friend, took the fall, said he stole all the money from Shohei. Shohei had no idea. Millions upon millions washed through Vegas, wink, wink. And that thing all of a sudden went away. And now there's a investigation by the federal government of the United States of America for the gentleman who flipped the Lakers, reportedly, and is out of the Lakers but wants to hold on to the Dodgers. Oh, boy, this is good. Fire up Pablo Torre. Fire up 30 for 30. Get my old friends from 60 Minutes who used to work and not take the summers off. Get them on this story. Because you don't have to be the sharpest tool in the shed to understand that something's going on here. Something's going on. I don't know what it is. These are megalodon sharks. These are some of the biggest, biggest, biggest names and families in America flipping the Lakers and the brand like it's the Harlem Globetrotters. Nothing to see here? Maybe LeBron's a genius for getting out of this deal. Maybe a genius for getting out of this deal and moving on. So I just like watching sports, man. I like watching sports. But I also like watching sports documentaries. And I like to watch crime dramas and investigative series. And this one looks good. There's something going on here. When I can read the United States federal government, the SEC, investigations, and all of a sudden the Lakers are getting flipped, like a condo, your first condo before you bought your house? Wow. Wow. Speculation running rampant. Hope it works out, man. My Knicks are the reigning champs, not the Lakers. But this is good. And yes, that does affect Vegas. Ramona Shelbourne Here's Ramona, who broke the story. Big get for her in L.A. from ESPN, what she had to say.
7: From what I understand, Iger and Josh Kushner were in the expansion process trying to bid on the Vegas team. Those talks are going nuts right now. I think the number for the Vegas expansion team is climbing close to what Mark Walter paid for the Lakers back last year, which was $10 billion. Jeez. And at some point, these two guys are pretty smart and they go, well, why would we buy an expansion team for 10 and then have to spend another $2.5 billion to build the stadium in Vegas without at least calling Mark Walter and seeing if we could buy the Lakers for $12.5 billion, right? So on Sunday, from what I understand, Mark Walter got a call from, I believe it was Josh, but it might have been Bob. It was this group. Okay. And just said, are you open to this possibility? And Mark wasn't really looking to sell, but he had to think about it and he had a day to decide. And then they got to work on the agreement and it all wrapped up since Sunday. I mean, nobody knew. Like, wow. Everyone I called trying to confirm this was like, this all just happened really fast. And I think we're all making sense of what this means for the Lakers going forward. Mark had just put in all these Dodger guys. They had just hired all these people. There is a sale agreement in place right now, and it's for Mark Walter's shares. So the Buss family still has a minority stake in this team.
5: All right. So that's Ramona Shelbourne with the breaking news. Someone in my live chat says, funny, you want to go full TMZ on the Dodgers and Lakers, but you won't talk much about Kyle Shanahan in the car accident. What are you talking about? I've been on the lead with that. I had Mike Florio on from Pro Football Talk the other day to dive into Kyle and the situation with the potential Tesla unlocking of the seamless driving app and his car accident. So again, I cover the news as good as anybody. I know how to build the radio show and cover headlines. And I know we have a lot of Laker fans listening to the show. It doesn't take anyone to realize that something weird is going on here, that Mark Walter would sell the Lakers. Now, if he had a cash flow problem because he owns too much, he's the CEO and the chair of a diversified holding company, TWG Global, and has been the Lakers' majority owner since October, when his bid was unanimously approved by the NBA. Unanimously. So I just think it's really weird, and it's definitely bizarre. And when you're involved in a federal government probe, at times you got a lawyer up. You got a lawyer up. And then what you got to do is you got to find out what assets you need to protect more than others. And maybe at one point in time, you got to get liquid. Even billionaires, ladies and gentlemen, have to get liquid. The richest of the rich people have a lot of their money in stocks and real estate. They don't have it in cash. They don't have it on hand in cash. They got to get liquid. Walter, who built the financial empire in the insurance industry, is under federal investigation for alleged tax fraud by other companies tied to him. So that's a big headline today. I'm sure I'm going to get guests on next week on that. It's too late in the week. We got the Raider game tomorrow. I'm here to sit down with the coach. Everybody's in the building today. I'm excited to see Rich Gannon. Haven't seen him in a while. Matt Millen, Eric Allen, Jason Horowitz, Kirk Morrison, Lincoln Kennedy, all of our friends who are here today. And then be on the broadcast again tomorrow. And maybe we'll see the first ever touchdown by Fernando Mendoza. That would be cool. I know it's the preseason, but that would be his first professional football touchdown. Okay, it doesn't count overall, but it's a important moment and potential milestone. I hope that happens at Allegiant Stadium. Monday, I'm wheels up with the team. We'll go to Houston for a couple of days, and we'll see the joint practice with the Texans. I talked to Robbie Leonard about that on the sideline last night. He's fired up for that. That's a big deal. That practice is an absolute big deal overall, and everybody should get excited about that. Joe from Brooklyn. Joe, let me get you here in the monologue. Start us off. Appreciate you calling in.
8: What's up, JT? Thanks for having me on, bud.
5: Thank you.
8: But, yeah, like you said, excited about tomorrow, you know. But as far as the team goes, yeah, this offensive line, the faster it gels, you know, the better we're going to be. You know, if the PFF, you know, has us ranked, you know, 18th is light years from, you know, light years better than what we had last year. Last year was an absolute disaster. And I expect, you know, everybody staying healthy and getting better. You know, I do think this system's going to take a while for these guys to pick up. You know, even Seattle last year, their run game didn't go and get going to like week 9. So it's going to take these guys a few weeks, you know, to get going, which I'm good with. You know, like I said, you know, like tomorrow I expect, you know, if maybe Kirk could get a rep with the ones and Fernando get a rep with the starting offensive lineman would be great, but then get those guys out. You know, I don't want these guys getting hurt either, you know. Game 2, game 3, you know, maybe, you know, a couple more drives, you know, a quarter maybe the most. But, you know, obviously it's going to take these guys time, you know, to learn the system and gel together, you know, like I said. But, you know, at the end of the day, everybody should be excited. I'm really looking forward to Fernando, you know, even, you know, this rookie class.
9: Yeah,
8: I mean, you know, I don't want to get caught up in it, but yo, a lot of these kids look like they could play if they hit. You know, we're well on our way to getting there. You know,
9: yeah,
8: like
9: right.
8: I said, I think one more draft class, one more free agent class away. But like I said, let's get the offensive line going. Let's see what Fernando got, and that's it. Thanks, JT.
5: Okay, thank you. Appreciate it, Joe. Good to hear from you. This offensive line hit rock bottom last year. They hit rock bottom. I normally don't talk about rock bottom in sports because in sports, most teams don't hit rock bottom. They don't. Most teams play poorly. They play bad. That offensive line last year hit rock bottom. Okay. A lot of coaches were paid to coach on the offensive side of the ball and all of them got let go. Pretty much all of them got let go because the players weren't properly coached. They weren't taught. They didn't get better. That has completely changed. Everybody is admitting it around here. The coaching is much better. The resources, not only of Mark Davis and ownership, to get better coaches, to do whatever the team needs to get better, that has happened. Now it's just a question of how do you button up maybe a couple of the other holes that are left. And what do I mean by a hole? A player who's a good player but not a Pro Bowler and getting a Pro Bowler in here. I took a video yesterday of the linebackers, Quay Walker and N'Kobe Dean. They were just on the sideline standing next to me. You can see that video on X or on Instagram. JT the Brick, JT the Brick LV on Insta. And they just look different. They look different. I mean, Quay Walker looks different. And those guys got to be great. They cannot be average. Those guys got to get a chance to be Pro Bowlers early. And this team, if Ashton Jeanty gets to Pro Bowl status, Tyler Linderbaum, if Colt Miller gets his first ever Pro Bowl, Brock Bowers goes to the Pro Bowl, A.J. Cole goes to the Pro Bowl, next thing you know, a couple of these Pro Bowlers can win a couple of games that maybe you didn't expect to win. So that's the key to this team, getting better players, and I think John Spytek has done a really nice job with that. That's the monologue as we open it up, brought to you by the DiCastaVerde Law Group. If you get into an accident or injured, Alex and Orlando DiCastaVerde, the brothers win. Everybody knows this town in Vegas is crazy to drive. We don't have a lot of traffic. We don't. It's not like San Francisco, L.A., or New York. It's not. But it's like NASCAR. People are just flying all over the place from the Strip to the 215 to the 15, everywhere. So God forbid you get injured in an accident, get safe to the side of the road, and contact the brothers, brotherswin.com. Let's keep rolling today as we get going. Chris Bumbaca in the second hour from USA Today. He'll join us, very good insider. And Gilberto Manzano. Gilbert's going to join us. Really good insider from Sports Illustrated. Show sounds good today. Thanks to my oldest son who worked on my YouTube channel last night at my house till midnight as me, Dad, went to bed. Appreciate him. As we open up live from Raiders headquarters.
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0: 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Become a member of football's most notorious fans.
1: I think I should just shut off with the coaching staff and all the guys that have come in, especially a guy like Kirk Cousins, you know, who brings so much knowledge into the offensive room. You know, he comes in and he's such a good mentor for all of us. You know, just the knowledge he has of all the years he's played in the league. You know, he's seen every look 100 times. So he's really able to coach us through different looks, different reads of what he sees, how he wants.
2: At 12:31 p.m. Pacific Daylight Time, a severe thunderstorm was located 17 miles south of Railroad Pass, or 17 miles southeast of Anthem, moving northeast at 10 miles per hour. Hazard, 60 miles per hour wind gusts and small hail. Source, radar indicated. Impact, expects damage to roofs, siding, and trees. Locations impacted include mainly rural areas of central Clark County, Highway 95 south of Boulder City. Seek shelter inside a well-built structure and stay away from windows. This storm is capable of producing damaging winds.
3: Not playing in games. So if he's the guy and he's the guy that makes the team and they can use him, he's a 6th-round pick from Oregon, big-time program. He ran some great routes, scored some great touchdowns at Oregon. Oregon played in as many big games as Ohio State, Michigan, LSU, Alabama have. So if the Raiders end up getting a wide receiver in Benson from Oregon and it turns out that he pops, no one should be surprised. No one should be surprised. Because he played in a big-time program with elite athletes and good quarterbacks there, and he's fitting in nicely here. A lot of people are calling in or at least texting me and tweeting me about Mendoza's playing time. I'll know that in about an hour. I'll have a pretty good understanding, and I'll keep that private until the game broadcast. Hopefully you're listening to us on the call. But if you want to call in on how much you want to see Mendoza play compared to Cousins, 702-365-9200 is the number. Because if I was going to the game, and I am, and my wife's going with my son, and we pay a hell of a lot of money for those tickets, we want to see Mendoza. So I understand that. I totally connect with the fans. That's what I do. I connect with the fans in the 400 section in the corner and the fans in the Champions Club who are eating shrimp and drinking champagne. I know them all. They all want to see Mendoza play. We don't know when he's going to play in the regular season. Nobody has a bleeping clue. No one understands this topic better than we do in Las Vegas because the media that covers the team and goes out to practice every day and sees that Cousins is the starter, they get it. But when you turn on ESPN and other outlets, all of a sudden, or McAfee has a guest on, or someone has a guest on, and they say, well, what do you think? Is Mendoza going to start? You should immediately turn off that show. What are you talking about? I mean, there are some people that are living in a bubble and don't pay attention to the Raiders and what the Raiders are doing with their depth chart and understanding that Kirk Cousins is starting. Imagine how embarrassing it must feel to sit on a platform like ESPN or Fox and interview someone and ask them if Mendoza's going to start. Where you been? Where you been the last month or two on this topic? It's Kirk Cousins' team. Until he plays poorly, or God forbid he gets dinged up or gets hurt. And older quarterbacks get hurt. They get hit. They get hit in the pocket. I'll tell you this much. I was watching quarterbacks on Netflix, and Joe Flacco, who went from Cleveland to Cincinnati, he took a beating, an absolute beating, kept getting up. I mean, we're talking about knockout punches. He's in the pocket, and he is just getting drilled. And Joe Flacco is an older guy. He's got like 5 kids. He's coming up. He's like stretching in the huddle like, oh, my God, I just got hammered, and back to the next play. Well, we got to keep Kirk Cousins on his feet. Don't want to see him get hammered in the first couple of games. Got to have Kirk Cousins prepped up and ready to go as we get set to take on a very good, I don't want to say very good Miami team for the home opener, but Miami's got players. They got players. and they got a defense.

0: And they're going to be coming at our quarterback like we're going to come at their quarterback. All right, here's Malik Benson, who spoke to the media. He's the star of camp here, fighting for a position. I think he's got a position at wide receiver already, and they brought him up to the podium.
1: Talk about Clint Kubiak's attention to detail. What is that like? Is it more, he's just very specific in terms of the routes and the plays? Just what, when people say attention to detail, what does that look like?
2: Yeah, so like, you know, if our route, if it's at 12 yards, you know, he wants it at 12 yards. He doesn't want anything, you know, cut short or anything too deep. And I feel like when you have a head coach that is focused on little things, it's going to make the program and just, it makes everybody just want to be, you know, really good.
3: Are you able to appreciate how well you're playing right now, or are you just so in the moment and focused you're not thinking about it?
2: Yeah, I'm not really too much, you know, thinking about it. I just know, like, my hard work and my preparation, you know, is leading me to be able to come out and perform at practice. You know, just the help with the older guys just helped me, you know, be able to line up fast and to learn the playbooks. I feel like, you know, when they welcomed me with open arms, it made it easy for me just to sit down and learn the playbook and be able to play fast because, you know, I was able to, you know, gain their trust really fast.
4: Fernando coming in together as rookies, how important is that you guys are able to spend so much time together so early and develop that chemistry?
2: Well, you know, I'm nothing without my quarterback. So, you know, obviously in college we battled out, but, you know, we put all that aside. And, you know, when I first met him, we first met each other, you know, I met him at the combine. It just felt like there was just a, it felt like we were just like best friends from that moment. And then obviously, you know, I got drafted and he got drafted here. So he called me and, you know, I told him that, you know, whatever he needs, if we got to watch more film, if you need more, you know, if you need me to catch more, just little things like that. Because I know, like, when it comes to Sundays, when it comes to practice, like, you know, he's going to rely on me to be in that spot. And I'm going to rely on him to, you know, place the ball where it needs to be placed.
5: You've also gotten a lot of reps of the ones. How valuable has that been, especially working with Kirk?
2: Honestly, just for my confidence, I feel like it is been really good for me just to, you know, show myself that, you know, I can do it. But, you know, I'm really glad that, you know, the coaches and my teammates, you know, they're giving me opportunity and they're trusting me and I'm able to show, you know, that I can be trusted.
6: Have you felt the buzz that is kind of building about you, that the excitement that the fans have about what you could be? I mean, have you kind of been able to feel that while you're in camp?
2: I really don't pay too much attention to that. I just try to, you know, focus on my job and, you know, let everything else, you know, come with it.
7: You're making plays dating all the way back to May or whatever. You guys are here for rookie minicamp, through minicamp. Then you had 6 weeks off. How'd you maintain that and put yourself in a good position to build on that and be a position you're at now?
2: Yeah, really just knowing that, you know, rookie minicamp, that's one phase, and then coming to OTAs, that's another phase. So, you know, just had to keep turning up a notch and, you know, just staying in my playbook, you know, calling my coaches, calling my teammates, asking them any questions I have because I know that they're willing to help me. And just really just trying to be, you know, just a complete receiver and just to coming in, just really just be myself.
7: You talk Fernando up a lot about, you know, you guys' relationship and how smart he is. But what about him as a quarterback? What's impressed you the most about him?
2: So he's my first quarterback that, you know, if I've done something wrong, like, he'll come to me. He'll be like, hey, like, you tripping. I need you to do this. And I feel like just that accountability to him being able to, you know, do that. And he, you know, sees that he can get on me and I can get on him. I feel like that just makes our relationship even more better.
4: Does he say that? Like, you tripping, Malik?
2: Yeah. Yeah.
3: When you were coming out in the draft, one of the concerns scouts had was physicality. But we watch you in special teams. We watch you, you know, downfield blocking. There is zero in that. Is that maybe a place of pride for you that you're more physical than people thought and you set out to prove that?
2: Yeah, so going to that whole process, you know, that was what I was hearing a lot. So I knew that no matter when I was going to get picked up, you know, I was going to get an opportunity to show, you know, what I can do. And, you know, I got picked up by a great organization. So, you know, each and every day I just come with that chip on my shoulder to show everybody, like, if you think I'm soft, then you're going to have to come out here and find out.
8: On the back of that question with the physicality, you know, you were obviously a big speed guy, and a lot of people probably thought that it was just kind of like only speed to your element. But how much have you put forth into making sure that the route running and the releases are also, you know, equally combined with the speed? And who are some people around the building that's helped you along with that as well?
2: Yeah, so just knowing that the NFL is, you know, it's another level up. Like, the separation is going to be the big thing. So, obviously, you know, I'm a blazer and things like that. But, you know, I can't just be a one-trick pony. So, really just in the offseason, just perfecting my craft on, you know, getting it out of my brace. You know, I feel like that's really helped me a lot. But guys like, you know, Trey and Jalen, you know, I've really leaned on them just because they've done it before. They've been in the systems. And, you know, I see their work that they do each and every day. And, you know, they just impress me with how they come in the building. You know, they don't complain. And, you know, they're just, you know, bought into, you know, the goals of the team. And, you know, I just try to be, you know, just like them guys.
6: Are there any receivers as you modeled your game after?
2: Yeah, so, you know, I like to watch, like, JSN. I like to watch Justin Jefferson, Jamar Chase, things like that.
3: You and Hezekiah have built a really good relationship, and he, like you, is shining in this camp. Would you talk about that relationship with him and what you see watching him?
2: Yeah, so bring it all the way back to training for the combine and everything. You know, we trained at the same spot. So, you know, we built a good relationship there. And then obviously once, you know, we both got picked up, you know, we called each other super excited. And then, you know, also right now he's my locker mate. So, you know, I just told him straight up from day one, like, I'm going against you. Like, we could be buddy-buddy in the facility, but when we're on the field, like, I don't really know who you are. Like, you know, I need your best. He needs my best. And, you know, just he gives me, you know, a lot of great looks. You know, I love going against him just because I know that when I step out there, you know, he's going to bring his all in. You know, when you got two young guys that's, you know, trying to battle it out, that's just, that's all you can ask for, just great competition.
9: Could you what do you expect tonight to be with practice at Allegiant, and how do you think that's going to help?
2: Could you repeat that?
9: How different do you expect practice to be, to feel tonight, and how do you think that's going to help Thursday?
2: You know, honestly, I feel like it's still going to be practice at the end of the day. You know, it's just in a different location. But I feel like it's going to help a lot on Thursday, you know, just getting used to the lights and everything like that. You know, I'm obviously going to have a wow moment just because I've never been in that stadium with a helmet on. But, you know, I'm just going to have to snap out of it and just know that, you know, we're here to practice. We're here to win the game on Thursday.
10: Malik, you're just hours away from your first open practice at Allegiant Stadium. Can you talk to me about your emotions and your feelings coming from Austin Stadium to Allegiant?
2: Yeah, so, you know, one thing, you know, when I was at Alabama with Coach Saban, one thing he told me, he was like, you know, whether it's game or practice, you know, you just got to take it one day at a time and, you know, just don't let the moment get too big. So, man, just going to go in there and just be grateful for my opportunity and just know that at the end of the day, you know, it's just practice, it's just a game. And, you know, don't let, you know, if good things happen, you know, next play, if something bad happens next play, just know that at the end of the day, like, I'm blessed for this opportunity.
11: You said similar things about both Mendoza and Massas, that you kind of built a relationship through the draft process. So then when you're drafted by the Raiders, that give you some comfort or ease your nerves a little bit, already having a relationship with some guys in your class?
2: Yeah, it made it so much easier, you know, coming in with guys I've already, you know, already knew and talked to. So then when I get into the locker room, you know, we could just be smile. Everybody can be themselves. Not everybody's, you know, just all tight and, you know, not trying to, you know, get to know the next person. But I feel like just as a whole rookie class, we've all done a good job of hanging out outside the facility and, you know, just getting to know each other outside of ball.
12: Does being a sixth-round draft pick, do you take motivation from that?
2: Yeah, for sure. But honestly, you know, I feel like I've always kind of been at the bottom. Like, you know, I started junior college and things like that. So, you know, it's just another stepping stone that, you know, God's, you know, showing me that, you know, yeah, you're sixth round, but if you just come out here and, you know, work hard and do what you got to do, you know, none of that really matters once you get drafted.
0: All right, that's really cool. That's Malik Benson before the indoor practice last night. And what a composed young man. From Nick Saban to Oregon to junior college to making a relationship with Mendoza via the draft and coming in. He's a sharp guy, and I think he understands his opportunity. I mean, this is life-changing. I want to come back here on the other side and talk about why it's life-changing for him if he plays great. Because it's pretty simple, but I think he gets it. I can see it in his body language. 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
9: Severe thunderstorm warning for South Central Clark County in Southern Nevada until 1:30 p.m. Pacific Daylight Time. At 12:46 p.m. Pacific Daylight Time, a severe thunderstorm was located 6 miles southwest of Searchlight, moving east at 15 miles per hour. Hazard, 60 miles per hour wind gusts and quarter-size hail. Source, radar indicated. Impact, hail damage to vehicles is expected. Expect wind damage to roofs, siding, and trees. Locations impacted include Searchlight. Seek shelter inside a well-built structure and stay away from windows. This storm is capable of producing damaging winds and large hail.
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15: You know, that's the expectation. Our guys are extremely coachable. I think when I hear something like that, it just makes you want to work harder for those players, you know, and be at your best for them because they're counting on us to get them better.
0: Clint Kubiak, JT, as I'll be sitting down with Clint Kubiak along with our broadcast team in a little over 40 minutes. So we'll be wrapping up this show. We'll have some interviews on the back end before Q. We're all set. Clay Baker here guiding the ship as always. We welcome Aspen Vodka to Raider Nation Radio. This is a big one. Big time company. Aspen Vodka is the official vodka of the Raiders and the New York Yankees. And I just wanted to be a part of this brand for quite some time. You know I love myself a vodka soda on the weekends, not the weekend of a game. And this is a great match for us, the lifestyle, the connection to the Raiders and to the Yankees. That's a dream come true for me. Are you kidding me? The Yankees and the Raiders? Man, I'm happy Aspen Vodka found me and I found them. A great partnership. The Raiders signed offensive lineman Braden Daniels. He's never played in a game. It's a camp pickup here, a depth pickup overall, and a corresponding move. The Raiders waived offensive guard Justin Pickett with an injury designation. So we're talking more about the practice last night. $5, that's a hell of a deal. I don't know how you got there. I don't know how you went there. If you took an Uber, if you parked, whatever you did, it wasn't that hot last night. So when I left practice to head home, it was gorgeous. It was gorgeous considering we've been living in this 112 to 115 heat oven lately. It was nice last night. And when I walked into the stadium, I have a routine when I walk into the stadium. I go see Zach and the ground crew, their offices, the field. I want to make sure that Zach hears this and his team hears this. That's the best I've ever seen the field look, ever. I've been on the sidelines for every game. The field looked outstanding. Now, they got to get ready for Thursday night, and they got cheerleaders on the field, and they got a lot of things happening here. And they had to clean it up after practice and the divots and all that and the paint and everything they're going to do. But it's just incredible. There was a big debate coming off the World Cup. Why doesn't all NFL teams play on grass? Because not every NFL team wants to deal with the grass. It's expensive. And Mark Davis made sure there was a field tray built into the stadium. And that field tray's out there. It takes a lot to guide that grass to game day readiness. Can you imagine? What about out here in Deep Henderson as they try to get the grass ready? They have three fields and then the indoor field, but the grass outside. You want to talk about men and women who know how to keep a field and the grass growing. Outstanding job. The field looked tremendous last night. It's going to pop on TV tomorrow. All right, hour number two coming up next. I will dive in at the top of the hour to the Lakers breaking news, which is a big-time story. Sorry, I don't do 100% Raiders. I'm a sports talk host. It's preseason still. It's still my summer, or as my mom would say, my summer. And I'm still enjoying the rest of the summer before our gauntlet kicks in from September real games through the Super Bowl on Raider Nation Radio.
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18: JT back with you as we continue here. This is hour number two on Raider Nation Radio. As I'm live from Raiders headquarters, and we're excited today. We have a production meeting with the head coach coming up here a little bit, and a player and another coach, which will be fine. We're excited about that. Get a little bit of advance intelligence on what the game is going to look like. And again, this isn't rocket science. We'll have an understanding of who's going to play, who's going to start, and all that. And we'll keep that. We'll keep that and all be set to go. And be ready to go and be excited about this game that is coming up here. So with all that being said, I appreciate everybody being here today. There's a lot of news today. There's injuries around the NFL. There's a lot of injuries around the NFL that we can get to, and we want to hear from you and your opinion on exactly what's happening here as we open up this hour of the show. We want to begin with Ramona Shelbourne. Ramona Shelbourne had breaking news on the Laker ownership. This is earlier from today, Ramona Shelbourne, courtesy of ESPN.
19: From what I understand, Iger and Josh Kushner were in the expansion process trying to bid on the Vegas team. Those talks are going nuts right now. I think the number for the Vegas expansion team is climbing close to what Mark Walter paid for the Lakers back last year, which was $10 billion. And at some point, these two guys are pretty smart and they go, well, why would we buy an expansion team for 10 and then have to spend another $2.5 billion to build the stadium in Vegas without at least calling Mark Walter and seeing if we could buy the Lakers for $12.5 billion, right? So on Sunday, from what I understand, he got a, Mark Walter got a call from, I believe it was Josh, but it might have been Bob. It was this group. Okay. And just said, are you open to this possibility? And Mark wasn't really looking to sell, but he had to think about it and he had a day to decide. And then they got to work on the agreement and it all wrapped up since Sunday. I mean, nobody knew. Like wow. Everyone I called trying to confirm this was like, this all just happened really fast. And I think we're all making sense of what this means for the Lakers going forward. Mark had just put in all these Dodger guys. They had just hired all these people. There is a sale agreement in place right now and it's for Mark Walter's shares. So the Buss family still has a minority stake in this team.
18: All right. That's interesting. That's actually great reporting by Ramona Shelbourne of ESPN on how this deal went down so quickly. But Mark Walters is under investigation from the SEC and the federal government going forward on this massive company that he has in the insurance industry. And is it all on the up and up and buttoned up? And he's a multi-billionaire and he's spent a lot of money, but it looks like he's going to make a massive profit. He paid $10 billion. He's flipping it for 12.5. And Bob Iger is one of the most successful media men in media history. So he'll be one of the owners there. And I think a lot of other fans who are Laker fans who are out there are wondering, why is our team being flipped? Why is our team being sold? And then all I say on this matter is Josh Kushner is now the partner with a really big guy in Bob Iger. But Ramona made a very interesting point that these gentlemen could have been the front runners or one of the front runners, as I've been diving heavily into doing due diligence on who can buy this expansion team in Vegas. That's a topic that I want to be at the forefront of. I'm not going on the radio every day speculating who's going to buy the team because you look like an idiot if you have no idea what you're talking about. So I've talked to several sources on that front of who could be involved with this team eventually, who deserves to be a part of it. From Mark Davis, I'm sitting in Mark Davis's building today. He owns the WNBA. They're a dynasty. They've won 3 out of 4. What Mark Davis has done with the NBA, remember, that's the WNBA, the NBA, for Mark to take over a franchise that the MGM wanted to get out of and build a dynasty with it and have the ability to run that team the way they're winning, yeah, that name should be involved. Bill Foley, the owner of the Golden Knights, he's got the connections in town. He's got a lot of money. He's got a lot of big players with him. Bob Iger was one of those names that I heard. He's out because he just bought the Lakers, or the news broke today. And then there's Jerry Colangelo, who's the godfather of the NBA, the godfather, his nickname for everything he's done in Vegas with USA Basketball, bringing USA Basketball to Vegas, the Summer League has supported that and everything. So whoever's going to buy this expansion NBA team here in Las Vegas is going to spend more money than anyone's ever spent on an expansion team. We have no more NFL expansion teams, none. So I don't see a baseball expansion team going for $10 billion, and it could be $10 billion just to buy the rights to have the basketball team in Vegas. You still got to build the arena. You still got to pay for a staff. You still got to pay for a practice world headquarters. You still got to pay for the players. You see what the players are making? Great players are making $250 million per contract. So whoever's going to own this team in Vegas is going to have deep pockets. And this is an interesting deal because Mark Walters, who just bought the Lakers and is now selling it, he's also the owner of the Dodgers. So, and he is under investigation right now. And this needs to be approved, and I'm sure it's going to be approved. But wow, no one saw this coming. No one saw this coming. And Walter and his TWG Global have interest in multiple professional sports organizations, including the Dodgers, the Los Angeles Sparks, the Premier League club Chelsea, and the Professional Women's Hockey League. And they also have TWG Motorsports. Walter owns several auto racing teams, including Cadillac Formula One. He's 66 years old. He's selling only the Lakers. And for $12.5 billion, so most of the math here on this deal seems to be around, he's going to net $2 billion. The good news is Jeannie Buss and the Buss family still have a minority ownership. We here in Las Vegas have new minority owners to Mark Davis. All seem to be good people, including Tom Brady. All have a piece of the team. I don't come, get up every morning and do the math, but there's a lot of smart, sharp people behind the scenes. And the Yankees just brought in an infusion of billions of dollars to the Yankees through a hedge fund. So the way we used to own sports teams, we, they, back in the day, a lot different now. It used to just be one single owner. But now you're looking at a scenario where you have an owner and a couple of partners, and then all of a sudden they bring in a hedge fund for some money, and then all of a sudden, how do you keep track of all this? But remember, all these ownership groups and deals have to be approved. They have to be approved. And that's what's going to happen here. And when you're dealing with stocks and hedge funds and insurance companies, the Guggenheim Group that are owners of the Dodgers have, I think, billions of dollars in art all over the world. So they can sell a painting and go out and get Kyle Tucker to be a bust and pay him $240 million more than Aaron Judge for 4 years. Well, the Dodgers bought the Lakers and just flipped the Lakers. I can tell you this, man. A-Rod, Alex Rodriguez, bought the Timberwolves. He bought a piece of the Timberwolves, right? I think he's going to flip it. You think Alex Rodriguez wants to spend the entire NBA season in Minneapolis? You really think A-Rod wants to do that, or you think he wants to flip it somewhere down the road and maybe get involved with Vegas? I don't know if A-Rod's the perfect example. But some of these billionaires and megalodon sharks who are buying these teams, they all go up, and this is a prime example of what I'm talking about. When you buy the Lakers for $10 billion in October, it should not go up $2.5 billion. It should not go up 20% that quickly. There should be some risk if you have risk in the stock market in real estate. You know, your home where you live might have gone up 100% in the last 5-10 years. If you bought a house in Vegas, any time in the last 10 years, you should have doubled your money. You should have, or been close to doing that, right? That doesn't mean it's going to double again, right? It could go down 15-20%. These sports empires continue to go up and up and up, and they continue to bring in more money on the back end. It truly is fascinating, and not many people can talk about it unless they have an economic background or they know how to connect the dots with all these ownership groups that are out there. So the Raiders had their practice indoors last night. I was there for that. It was just great to see the fans. Fernando came out. I posted a video. I was with my son on the sidelines and Tim Brown, the great Tim Brown, who was there in Lincoln Kennedy. And it was cool to see Fernando come out of the tunnel, get on a knee in prayer. That's what he does. I support that 1,000,000,000%. And then he ran out there for his first ever Las Vegas Raider Allegiant Stadium practice in front of fans. All of these milestones are for every player, but most of the country is watching Fernando. So it was the first practice for Malik Benson and the first practice for Trey Zune at the stadium, but everybody has got their camera. I mean, Fernando's living in a fishbowl. I don't know how this guy's doing it. Every day I'm seeing a new promotion with him, and he's grounded. He hasn't played a snap yet in the NFL, but he runs a business. He has a global business now, Fernando Mendoza Incorporated, and there's a lot going on. And he's got a mother that is a great woman, the head of that family with his dad, and they're taking care of her. You should all be proud that Fernando Mendoza's here, and also the way Kirk Cousins is handling all this. Before I wrap up the segment and we come back with Gilbert Manzano, I hope that some of the media stops asking Kirk Cousins about Fernando Mendoza. That's my hope. I hope this crap stops. Kirk Cousins has been asked too many questions about Fernando Mendoza. Stop it. It's disrespectful. Everybody in the beginning said, hey, what's it going to be like to mentor Mendoza? What's the kid like? What's the kid like? Great. Those are all fair questions. They're not fair anymore. Kirk Cousins should not have to go to a microphone unless he loses two out of the first three games and someone asked him a tough question about Mendoza warming up in the bullpen. But as of today, Kirk Cousins is the starter for the Las Vegas Raiders. I think the fans and the media should treat him that way. Instead of going there and going, hey, well, I'm taking a selfie with you. What do you think of Fernando? That's not journalistic integrity. Kirk Cousins does not have to answer question after question after question about mentoring a rookie quarterback. Kirk Cousins has played in this league. He's made the most amount of money in NFL history other than Tom Brady by being a starting winning quarterback. Let's give the guy the space to go lead this team. That's my opinion. Also, a couple other things. We're welcoming a bunch of brand new people this week to the show. We started last week, but this is before our first preseason game. I want to thank everybody at Flowing Tide Pub and what they're doing over there, all the locations here in the Valley, especially our listeners in Reno. Everybody knows Flowing Tide up in Reno. An unbelievable experience. If you're looking to just go have a great lunch, watch sports, watch college football. They have big college football activations. Danny and his team, new proud partners of our show, want to make sure we get them in here. So a lot going on. I hope you're going to the game tomorrow. And a plug for Raider Dad with his bowling tournament, what he's doing with tickets for these kids. That's really important. So if you decide tonight or tomorrow you can't go to the game, get your tickets to Raider Dad. There shouldn't be empty seats. And especially that Niner game that's coming up. That Niner game is coming up around the corner, and we do not want to see a bunch of Niner fans sitting in Raider fans' season ticket slots because Raider fans sold their tickets to Niner fans. Do the right thing, act accordingly, and make sure that you get those tickets to a friend, someone here in the region who's a Raider fan, or Raider Dad. I actually sound like I was the ticket police there. I don't want to be the ticket police. I don't. I don't want to be the ticket police. I want everyone to go and wear black and go have a good time. So coming up next, Gilbert Manzano will join us from Sports Illustrated. He was out here last week at camp. Man, he is a grinder. He is everywhere. We'll talk to him about what he's seeing from the Raiders and go around the league. And Chris Bumbaka from USA Today, one of the premier insiders there. Another guy who has a lot to say about the Rams, but the Rams have had a bunch of players who've been banged up. Live from Raiders headquarters, JT.
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0: Weather Service in Las Vegas has issued a severe thunderstorm warning for west central Mojave County in northwestern Arizona, south central Clark County in southern Nevada until 2 p.m. Pacific Daylight Time or 2 p.m. Mountain Standard Time. At 1:11 p.m. Pacific Daylight Time or 1:11 p.m. Mountain Standard Time, a severe thunderstorm was located near Searchlight, moving east at 15 miles per hour. Hazard, 60 miles per hour wind gusts and quarter-size hail. Source, radar indicated. Impact, hail damage to vehicles is expected. Expect wind damage to roofs, siding, and trees. Locations impacted include Searchlight, Cottonwood Cove Campground, and Cottonwood Cove. Seek shelter inside a well-built structure and stay away from windows. The storm is capable of producing damaging winds and large hail. If on or near Lake Mojave, get away from the water and move indoors or inside a vehicle. Winds will reach the lake before the precipitation does. Remember, lightning can strike out to 15 miles from the parent thunderstorm. If you can hear thunder, you are close enough to be struck by lightning. Move to safe shelter now. Do not be caught on the water in a thunderstorm.
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18: Welcome back, everybody. JT from HQ coming off the practice last night where it was great to see so many cool people, so many familiar faces out in that lower bowl and getting down there to watch in practice last night. Nice turnout. Always great to see a team pull that off there at Allegiant Stadium. So we have our production meeting here coming up in a little bit. So I want to get to a couple of interviews right here. And the first one is a guy I worked with back in the day in boxing, covering the sport of boxing. He was covering the beat. And then he jumped into the NFL, and he's been so good that he's been rewarded with a job at SI, Sports Illustrated, Monday morning quarterback. Gilberto Manzano, kind enough to join me. And I'll tell you something. I've been looking at your social media. It's tough to keep up with you from Oxnard to L.A. I just saw you here in Vegas, Seattle with the world champs. Traveling's treating you good, huh?
4: Yeah, JT, we've been going back for a few or more than a few years now, but I'm starting to feel it, man. I'm getting older, so traveling and going around the country. I'm home, though, on this great Sunday, so I'm pretty thankful for this.
18: I'm excited with all the work you're putting out. You were just at Broncos camp. Sean Payton went to Canton, which is rightfully so. You got to go there. Drew Brees, he's on stage with him. But I know you were reporting on this defensive line that led the league in sacks, and that's been the difference. After they got rid of Russell Wilson and they ate all that money, it was impossible for them to be good because they had all that money, that dead cap money that they had to get out of, and they were able to do it. And they did it with Bo Nix, and I think they did it a lot on defense. What impresses you most about the Broncos front and the way they play defense?
4: Yeah, JT, I think a lot of people forget that the way to rebuild the Denver Broncos when Sean Payton came aboard and took over the mess of the Russell Wilson trade, you know, people forget that it started with the defense. And I know Sean Payton is an offensive coach, but you know, he was happy to have Vance Joseph as his DC. And let's not forget that Vance Joseph actually got fired from being the head coach of the Broncos. And somehow Sean Payton convinced Vance Joseph to go back and return there as a coordinator. And that's very rare. So I think Sean Payton maybe, you know, from all his years with the Saints, he was probably a control freak, and you know, and he probably learned that sometimes you got to ease up, you got to let coaches do their job, you got to let coaches grow, develop, and eventually move on. But you know, in a weird way, and Sean has been fortunate that Vance Joseph hasn't got a head coaching job, which I think is absurd. I think he deserves a head coaching job and a second opportunity. But that defense is lights out. It gets better every single year. If you look from the 2023 season to now, they have gotten better in pretty much every defensive category. So to lean on that side of the ball, developing a guy like Nick Bonito, who was thrown in, he was, you know, somewhat thrown in that Von Miller trade of 2021, where the Rams gave up a second round pick that became Nick Bonito, and he had a slow start, and then Vance Joseph came around and they got better. Pat Surtain has always been lights out, so they're loaded everywhere. And then credit to the GM, George Payton, for bringing guys like Ufanga from the 49ers to really take it to another level. So they're very good, JT, but I think that stepped out to me on Saturday when I was there in Denver was it seems like a more complete team. I know Bo Nix was, you know, he's been up and down for a couple of years, but adding Jalen Waddle, hitting on more draft picks, it seemed like at least for one practice, but from what I've heard, it's been pretty much every practice in camp. It's been back and forth battle with the offense and the defense. It's not just the defense picking on the offense. So that could be a good sign for a Denver team that's trying to win it all this year.
18: Gilbert Manzano is our guest. What'd you see when I saw you at Raiders camp with a one or two storylines? Everybody's covering Fernando. I know you have to, and you get more clicks for Fernando than anybody, but the depth of the Raiders is they got seven, maybe new starters on defense overall. Did you see anything encouraging in your time in Henderson, Nevada that you can share with us?
4: Yeah, Fernando Mania is it's off the charts, JT, and I'll give you a quick backstory from this, from a digital media, new age media standpoint. I was out at the NFLPA rookie premiere, and I just took a video of Fernando playing catch with a young Raider fan, and posted the video on Instagram, and I got over 4 million views, and I'm like, this is like my most viewed video ever. People want to see Fernando. So, you know, I was there for the first day of Raiders camp to see Fernando, But, you know, obviously I knew that there wouldn't be much of Fernando because he is the QB2. And, you know, it was just the first practice, you know, JT, and I know you've seen him a lot more than I have. But it told me a lot when Kubiak and his coaching staff had Fernando in the second offense. And they were playing a lot of up-tempo, hurry up, just throwing a bunch of plays at him and seeing, okay, when you're under stress, what's your first read? What's your first move? What do you do to get calm? How do you keep the composure in a fast paced NFL level? So, you know, this guy, you know, he showed that from that practice that he could do that, but you know, I'm sure nobody's surprised. He won a national title at Indiana. He had some big time games at Indiana where he was clutch, you know, game winning drive. So to see that from a QB2, is good. It's a good, you know, step to become the QB1. And another kind of comparison is like when I was at Rams camp with Ty Simpson, the developmental plan is much different for Fernando. It's not as fast paced. It's not let's throw the kitchen sink at you. Let's see what you can do in case you are a snap away from playing on the field and being the starter. So it's a slower pace for Ty Simpson, who's actually QB3 behind Stetson Bennett. But with Fernando, they're like, you might play at any given moment. And then, as you know, JT, Fernando was the guy running the show at practice yesterday. So they are preparing this guy for, you know, you never know when he could play. But I do believe the Raiders want to say they want to have Kirk Cousins be the starter for the full year. But I've been around this league for a long time. You've been, you know, covering the NFL. It's hard to keep a number one pick on the sideline. But I think the Raiders have a nice approach to have Fernando ready for that moment. But, yeah, but still have Kirk be the guy who is a fiery competitor, as we found out the other day. And just knows how to run an offense. And, you know, and he's willing to also share his wisdom to a young guy. I think overall it's a good QB room.
18: Gilbert Manzano was our guest. Sports Illustrated, you were at Cowboys camp. CeeDee Lamb, I saw you post some content on him. Do they look like they're better? Because it seems like every year we look at the Cowboys and we say they're a playoff team. But we don't think they're a Super Bowl team, and especially now with the Seahawks as reigning champs. I think the Niners have been better than the Cowboys, and the Rams look historically great. So what's the vibe around Jerry Jones, Dak, CeeDee Lamb as the Cowboys want to take the next step?
4: yeah, you mentioned those teams, and I visited with those teams, the Rams and the Seahawks, and I just mentioned the Broncos. These are complete teams, but the Cowboys, I'm not sure. They might be just a one-sided team just like last year. And, you know, Dak Prescott has this cool nickname for his offense now, Gotti, greatest offense that there is. That's cool and all, but if you're going to light up the scoreboard for 32 points per game and lead the league in points scored, where does that get you? Because, you know, you have to be a pretty balanced, you know, team. And I was even looking last year at the offensive numbers. Like, the Seahawks and the Patriots were top five in offense and defense, and they were both in the Super Bowl. And guess what? The Cowboys were maybe also top five offense, but they were 32nd in total yards allowed. So that's not going to get you anywhere. Defense matters in the NFL, and it is a defensive-first league. I think now, for the last couple of years, and that's why you have teams like Seattle, Houston, and Denver. But, yeah, you have to have more firepower defensively. Caleb Downs can maybe help you out there. I think he's going to make a big impact, but is it enough impact to end that playoff drought? We'll see, but I do like the depth at edge rusher. I think Jerry Jones did not do his team any favors by taking Michael Parsons away like 2 weeks before the season. Now they've had a full year to prepare for life without Micah. They added a edge rusher in the first round in Lawrence. You know, they added Rashawn Gary from the Packers, is more of a depth piece. They have some young guys from the previous draft that might develop. So you get more edge help. You get Caleb Downs to make an impact. This new DC, Christian Parker, I've heard some good things about him coming from the Vic Fangio school defense. So If you're just maybe somewhat average with a very good offense, especially the offense has to be, you know, just not just, you know, great. They have to be elite to help out this defense. So they have pieces to make noise. And I think, I think the NFC East is a little weak this year, so they could maybe steal it with 10 wins. So I would not be surprised if they do that.
18: Gil, last team I want to hit on is the Cardinals. I'll be on the call for their game this Thursday in Vegas. And I know you were impressed with their running back depth. And as they wait for their quarterback, Carson Beck looked good in the Hall of Fame game. And Jacoby Brissett was a prideful guy, wanted to get paid. He's not getting elite money, but he's getting fair money here. Arizona might be sneaky good if they can run it. I mean, until they wait for Arch Manning next year or they figure out a quarterback situation, they got a lot of depth at the running back position to try to move the chains on the ground.
4: Yeah, I think they'll be competitive. You know, it's a very tough division. And when I say competitive, I'm saying 5 to 6 victories, because I think, you know, including myself, a lot of people were saying probably the worst team in football and the first pick in the draft. And I was saying this in May when the schedule came out, because the schedule is brutal. But overall, like, they have a good roster. If you look at the pieces, they have Trey McBride, they have Jeremiah Love, they have a nice tackle in Paris Johnson. So, and the wide receivers, Michael Wilson and Marvin Harrison Jr. So the problem is they don't have a quarterback. So until you find one, people are going to write you off. So I think when you look at everything else, they seem like a team that can win 5 or 6 games. You know, it's a rookie head coach, but I'll say this, JT, I think I'm going to take some credit for Carson Beck playing well, because before I got there to the practice on Sunday, a week from today, people there were saying, yeah, he's kind of struggling. He's a QB3 behind Brissett and Minshew, and he's struggling. But that practice that I was there on Sunday, it seemed like a guy who was starting to figure it out and learning from his mistakes and playing faster and with confidence, with swagger. So that Sunday practice, I left impressed from Arizona. And then to see what he did in the Hall of Fame game, yes, it's the most basic defense out there. And if any preseason game, it's the Hall of Fame game. It's very vanilla defense. I won't give him full credit here, but just to play out there and look the part and look confident and just throwing the ball with some spin and accuracy, to me, it's a great first step for a rookie quarterback in the third round. So they do have some pieces to be competitive.
18: Good to talk to you, my friend. I'm happy for all your success. Keep up the great work.
4: Thank you, JT. Always a pleasure. Appreciate it.
18: Thanks to Gilberto for coming on. And I call him Gilbert. He goes by Gilberto. Gil, he's great. Check out all his work at SI.com and really appreciate the success he has. There's nothing better than watching someone, I don't know if it's 3-4 years ago, and then seeing him from the Orange County Register to the other work now working at Sports Illustrated in the same space that a lot of big names are working in media. When we come back, Chris Mumbaka from USA Today, another prominent NFL insider, as he's on a camp tour as we continue. Thanking all of our proud partners, Steiner's Pub. Yes, Roger's on board with us, one of the most legendary pub experiences you could have, from the great food to the gaming to the service that is known all throughout Southern Nevada. Happy to have Roger and Steiner's Pub with us as we continue live from Raiders HQ on the flagship of the Silver and Black, Raider Nation Radio.
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1: Thursday on the Las Vegas Sports Network, things are moving around a little bit. Let's start with the Aviators, as they'll be hosting the Sacramento Rivercats at 6:50 with their game on Thursday on Fox Sports Las Vegas. 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
0: JT, as we continue on, right before I jump into the production meeting for today, and then we got a game tomorrow, Allegiant Stadium, remember, if you did not give up your tickets and you're not going to go, and we hope you go, why wouldn't you? Get it to Raider Dad. He's still taking donations to take kids to the game. You can go to our friend Raider Dad and see what he's doing. I'd greatly appreciate that. If you are confused about last second who you're going to go with, send the tickets to Raider Dad. Easily findable on social media. Let's welcome in Chris Bumbaca from USA Today. As he's been going around the country with camps, he's got a power ranking out here. And Chris, it seems like this offseason or lately, it's been all about the Rams. Everything that the Rams are doing, the best team on paper, the best roster, and the heavy favorite. Welcome in. What do you see so far as you're covering LA?
3: What's up, JT? Thanks for having me on. Always great to be here with you. Yeah, as I was sitting down really last week and getting into creating my own power rankings and stuff, and, you know, gaming out the postseason, things like that, it was really tough to envision a world in which the Rams are not playing on championship weekend again, and perhaps even in the Super Bowl. I just don't really see a world. I see them and the Seahawks finishing 1-5 in the NFC again. Which order that comes down to, you know, it'll be determined in December in those late season matchups. So it's kind of like how I feel about other front running teams in the past, like the Ravens a couple of years ago. It's tough not to put the cart before the horse. We have 17 games to play. They have to stay healthy. All platitudes to say, yeah, they're going to be there on that championship Sunday. I feel pretty confident in it.
0: And why is that overall? Because Stafford MVP, does it change if Aaron Donald doesn't come back at all? It's just Myles Garrett and the rest of that defense, what they added on the back end. Do you think they're reloaded and better? Because Seattle won the Super Bowl, but they lost a couple of players due to winning the Super Bowl and players going somewhere else. How close do you have them to as the two best in the NFC?
3: No, well, I have them. Yeah, those are the two best in the NFC, and I don't think it's really much of a debate. Maybe the Eagles you could throw in there. I do like the Eagles. I know some people are low on them. I think that they could easily win a third straight NFC East title. But, yeah, I mean, it's Seattle and L.A. in the NFC. I just, you know, kind of see it coming down that way. As far as the Rams' improvements, JT, which you're kind of alluding to at the beginning of your question, yeah, I think what they did on the back end is going to be huge when it comes to stopping the Seahawks' passing attack. And a guy like Jaxon Smith-Njigba, you add Trent McDuffie, you add Jalen Watson, both coming over from the Chiefs. Those are really quality pieces, and credit to Les Snead for addressing the secondary in a creative but straightforward way. Just go get the guys from the Chiefs that developed really well. Not a bad plan.
0: What about the 49ers? The Kyle Shanahan story is really bizarre. Yeah, I mean, I don't want to spend a ton of time on a car accident because I think there should be some privacy with a car accident. But then he took it to the next level with the Tesla. You know, I have Teslas and I'm sitting there. They run perfectly. They don't have issues in regards to dropping a phone and then the auto drive doesn't set. I don't think he had to go there. And there's a lot of people still going, wait a second, I want to hear more about that. Like, he's got to put that behind him and they got to get back to football and keep that team healthy.
3: Yeah, it seems like just same old news out of Niners camp with the injuries. You go out and you sign Mike Evans to try and, you know, maintain some sort of presence atop a very difficult division, right? Give Brock Purdy another weapon. Guess who's hurt already? Mike Evans.

0: And then, I mean, just to touch on the Kyle thing real quick, not because I have any extra information or anything, but, I mean, it's really just the last thing you want to be dealing with as you're trying to get your season started, right? Like, just a distraction that nobody needs, and the fact that he feels the need to keep explaining it is not a good sign to me. So, yeah, I'm hesitant on the Niners. I really wanted to be in on them this year because they have a really easy schedule. If you're looking at that schedule game, you know, the Niners are definitely a team to keep your eye on just because they're playing a weaker, you know, schedule based off where they finished in that division last year, even though they made the playoffs. So just something to monitor when it comes to the Niners. Maybe they could stay afloat, but yeah, I still have them third in that division, which is, you know, not a weak third place, but just behind those two front runners that we were talking about earlier.
1: Where do you stand on? I thought the Fernando Mendoza situation was just going to be massive nationally. I've been right. I've been in practice every day. The amount of press that is there is incredible, especially photographers overall. But, you know, Cousins and Max getting benched for Max kind of being a little bit teasing. He likes to tease the quarterback by touching him on the shoulder or on the leg when he gets there. And Cousins argued back, which I think is okay. I have a theory here, and I don't know if it's right. My theory is Cousins is getting sick and tired of answering all these Fernando questions. I mean, he's literally sitting down with people from NFL Network and really reputable sites, and they're asking him about Fernando. I think he's at a point in time where he's sick of it. He's the starting quarterback.
0: Look, this is the guy who yelled, "You like that," on the, you know, and went viral for it. This is a competitive guy, and I think the situation with Max signaled to me that, you know, he still has that fire. He doesn't want to, he wants to win this job outright. And even though, you know, Kubiak has said he's the starter and stuff, he wants to feel like he earned it and he wants to play well this year. Cause, you know, why does his career have to end now? But, you know, yes, he has to come back from an injury. And yes, he has been inconsistent over the last couple of years. But, you know, if he could string together a couple more years, he'll still keep cashing checks. And there might be nobody in the history of the NFL who's better at cashing checks than Mr. Kirk Cousins. So I'd say that that's Kirk's main motivation here. And, you know, it should be interesting to see how they handle it. I still think that Mendoza ends up starting by, like, week five, week six. We always say, oh, you know, rookies, we want them to wait. We want them to, you know, we want them to learn, blah, blah, blah. And then before we know it, there's Jackson Dart in week four. And, you know, there's, you know, I just always, we always see that play out. And I kind of see it going the same way for the Raiders this year.
1: Chris Bumbaca is our guest. That Laramie Tunsil injury is really a big deal because of how often that Jaden Daniels got hurt. I didn't realize how good of a player he was when I dove into his five Pro Bowls. We always talk about Trent Williams or who's the best left tackle. He's in the conversation every year as top two or three. What does that do to the progression of Jaden Daniels losing his blindside protector?
0: No, it is a big deal, JT. You said it. I think that, you know, that was a great move by Adam Peters last offseason to go address that side of, you know, Daniels' blind side and make sure that, you know, keeping him upright remains a priority. And, you know, he can't game plan for a tricep injury in training camp. I'm surprised that he's definitely not out for the whole season. Hopefully he does make it back, you know, for the end here in 2026. But yeah, Daniels is going to have to figure out a way to help himself now. You know, how is he going to stay on time? How is he going to get rid of the ball? How is he going to keep that internal clock to say, all right, I got to go. And then when I do go, I'm going to throw the ball away or I'm going to slide comfortably and I'm not going to take unnecessary hits because at this, you know, we know what happens, you know, over the first two seasons of his career when he's taken unnecessary hits, even in his really awesome rookie season, he took that shot in the ribs against the Panthers totally unnecessarily. And it, you know, kind of threw the Commanders off in the middle of that year. They were able to rebound, of course. I think that is a testament to Jaden's character and his ability as well. I still think that the guy's a stud, but again, I don't know just about this Commanders roster still as a whole. And this was even prior to the Tunsil injury. I still like the Cowboys more than them in the second place spot in the NFC East.
1: In that, so first place, I'm assuming you got Philadelphia. You just think the roster, what Howie's done with that roster, they're a clear favorite to win the NFC East?
0: Right now, yes. And until, and look, this is, we haven't seen anything from Jalen in this offense, but I have to believe that, you know, for now, until I get down there and hear otherwise from people in camp, like, that he's dedicating himself to the system. And I feel like the system can only unlock good things out of him and the run game. And, and things like that. So I'm choosing to buy right now in the Eagles, and this is also reserving the right, because I think that the Cowboys are going to be a lot better than people think. I think the Cowboys are going to surprise a lot of people, especially if they can get into the top 15 on the defensive side of the ball. I think that makes them a legit contender atop the NFC East, too. And I know people don't want to talk about it. I know people say, oh, we talk about the Cowboys all the time. But, I mean, look, that offense is pretty historic, at least with those two wideouts and Dak. And, you know, nobody wants to give Dak the love, but he's been pretty consistent over the last few years. So I like Dallas a lot in 2026, too.
1: Wrapping it up with Chris Bumbaka, what do you think overall? I look at the depth and some of these other teams that are out there and trying to figure out that one team that might be a sleeper, because it happens every year. The four-win Patriots go to the Super Bowl. I didn't think Denver was going to be good enough early in Bo Nix's career to get to an AFC championship game, even though he got hurt. If you look at a team in both conferences that you think, keep an eye on, because it sounds like what you're saying at the Cowboys is legit, because I thought the Cowboys were going to be going deep into the playoffs the last couple of years. Now I kind of lightly forgot about them. Do you have a team in the AFC and another in the NFC that you really are impressed with over the last couple of weeks of the conversation around them?
0: Man, more like surprise teams this year.
1: Yeah, surprise team.
0: Yeah. So this is a weak one on the NFC surprise side per se, but maybe we forgot about them a little bit, JT. The Detroit Lions. I mean, two years ago, these guys were, you know, one of the best teams in football, and then, you know, they had their their season from hell campaign in 2025, and, you know, they went out, they got the Jahmyr Gibbs deal done, they brought in the new offensive coordinator, maybe Dan Campbell tried to, you know, kind of stabilize. Let's see if the draft pick on the offensive line pans out. They kind of really need that. There's just been a lot of turnover on the offensive line, and it's all about, you know, but between Jahmyr Gibbs and Amon-Ra St. Brown, Jared Goff has a lot of really shiny toys to play with, and there's no reason why that offense shouldn't be humming. Of course, the defensive side of the ball is another issue. I still believe in Aiden Hutchinson. I think he could be that game wrecker. The issue is that he doesn't really have another horse to run with, of course, and that, you know, even during their great year, that was the whole debate at the trade deadline. Would they be the team that swung for Myles Garrett way back when? Obviously not, and we know how that story ended. But yeah, so in the NFC, I think the Detroit Lions are the team to watch, and maybe one of the most intriguing divisions in football, the NFC North.
1: Let me do the AFC one real quick. Yeah, please do.
0: AFC, the thing I want to watch is the AFC South race, and I have the same two teams as last year in the Texans and Jaguars. I just think that, like, you know, us as a media, sometimes we don't give the AFC South the love that it deserves, but that Texans defense, you know, got to be one of the best units I've covered since I've been on the NFL beat, quite honestly, the way that they played down the stretch last year. And Trevor Lawrence was, you know, MVP-like for the last 10 games of last season. I crunched the numbers recently. I think it was 21 touchdowns, 7 interceptions, 7 rushing touchdowns over the last 10 games of the season. He's like, what he could do with his legs, I think, is like top 3 in the league among quarterbacks. He doesn't get nearly enough credit for that. So yeah, I'll say Jaguars and the AFC are my team to watch, which is kind of insane because they were the 3 seed last year and the division champions. But you get my point.
1: Yeah, and I do. And I'm going to give you one more. You just mentioned the word insane. Can you believe we just came off Hall of Fame weekend in Canton, Ohio, and Bill Belichick is in a Hall of Famer? Can you imagine Bill Belichick not being a first ballot Hall of Famer as Vinatieri's there and that class comes in there and he has to wait another year of his legacy? God forbid anything could happen. Can you believe that happened?
0: No, it's still tough to believe. The issue, though, is the voting criteria. I think we talked about it kind of like going down, JT. Is like, you know, you only get so many slots to vote in, and it's they really need to, like, revamp it. I know that the board met on Friday. I was actually in Canton this weekend. It was pretty miraculous. You know, you find yourself in some rooms with these, you know, people that you did when you were doing your Madden creative team with your buddies at a sleepover in the mid-2000s, and now, you know, the offensive line is in there, basically. Jonathan Ogden, Kevin Mawai, so cool. The Belichick thing is unfortunate just because, like, now we're talking about it still, and it should have just been a celebration, right? And it should just be. And what really hurts too, when it comes to Belichick thinking about it, JT, is like, this is a guy who loves football history and honoring the greats of this game and the tradition of this great game. And, you know, the reverence that he has for it is so pure. And to see him, you know, cast out in something that also celebrates what he's really passionate about is the sad part for me.
1: Mm-hmm. Yeah, there's a lot to that. Chris, you do a great job. Hope to catch up with you throughout the regular season. Always excited when you come on the show. Thanks so much.
0: Thank you.
1: Appreciate Chris Mumbaka joining us. You'll catch him probably once a month, hopefully, during the football season as we kick off our football regular season coverage here in a couple of weeks, as we still give a couple of our regulars some time to rest up for the season. Get ready. The game's tomorrow. You get Q. You get all of our teammates here on Raider Nation Radio, from Brandy to Clay. Obviously, what Vinny Bonsignore's doing, Vince Sapienza. Our whole team will be inside Allegiant Stadium, and we'll be getting you the social media that you expect here. So, thanks, everybody. I'm appreciating everybody listening today. Big day in the building now. I'm racing to this meeting with Rich Gannon, who's in town, Jason Horowitz, Kirk Morrison, Eric Allen, Matt Millen, as we get a chance to sit down with the coaches and get a little behind the scenes before the broadcast tomorrow. And tomorrow we'll see you out at Allegiant Stadium for the broadcast, which should be a good one. Hey, Cardinals are coming off a really good performance at the Hall of Fame game. I thought the Raiders had a really excellent, good, solid practice, so maybe they can keep some momentum going and have a great game. We'll cover that game tomorrow on Raider Nation Radio.

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1: The preseason schedule for the Raiders is right around the corner as they'll open up their preseason on Thursday, August 13th as they host the Arizona Cardinals at Allegiant Stadium. Then the Raiders hit the road for their only preseason game away from Vegas as they'll be in Houston to play the Texans on the 20th. 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
8: We want to win. Our players want to win. And, things that it takes to win is for us to be together and be connected and operate as one unit. So I think it just shows the maturity of our group, knowing, we're going to point things out. But at the end of the day, they decide what kind of team that they want to be. And, you know, thus far, they've showed us they're a mature group that, they want to go win games the right way.
7: It's Unnecessary Roughness. Presented by Meineke, doing car care right. Here's your boy Q.
9: Here we go, Raider Nation. Come into the sounds of Clint Kubiak talking about winning games the right way. Also come into the sounds of various national media members that are doubting the Raiders and not doubting Clint Kubiak, not doubting the direction that he plans on taking this team, but where they are in the grand scheme of things when it comes to the overall record for the 2026 season, which will see the first preseason game come to fruition tomorrow at Allegiant Stadium, where we were last night when the Raiders host the Cardinals, 1-3 preseason games. Then it'll be time for the real McCoy September 13th at Allegiant Stadium as the Raiders host the Miami Dolphins. But as you could tell, the Raiders, their overall expectations and the division is part of the conversation, a lot of the conversation that we'll have on the show today, and come in with a little Debo sound as well. So I don't know if that doesn't give you a little bit of chills, get you a little bit fired up and excited for the start of the show. I don't know what will. So very excited. Ari is in the Lotus Broadcasting Studio, as he always is. And after a day being at Allegiant Stadium all day, I'm back in Studio Q for Unnecessary Roughness here on Raider Nation Radio 920. The guest that we have coming up on the show, Steve Weiss from the NFL Network. He'll join us coming up at 2:30. He was out at Canton, Ohio for the Pro Football Hall of Fame, the ceremony, the game last week that was on last Thursday, and all the festivities that go along with that. And I always like to get a recap. There's been a few years since I've been here in Las Vegas that we've actually been able to take this show to Canton, Ohio when a Raider or two is inducted into the Pro Football Hall of Fame. Obviously, there was not one this year, so we did not make that trip. The next time the Raider goes into the Pro Football Hall of Fame, trust and believe that we will be there just like we normally are. But didn't have that opportunity this year, so we will catch up with Steve Weiss to get caught up on all the things that that went on there in Canton, Ohio, and get his thoughts on the silver and black and what they need to do moving forward. And now they start to take this new step in this, open up this new chapter of Raider football led by head coach Clint Kubiak. So Steve Weiss will join us coming up at 2:30. Chris Carlin from ESPN New York, he'll join us at 4:00. We'll just scatter shoot all things NFL, kind of go through some expectations for teams, divisions, teams that he's looking at that may be surprise teams, teams that may be a surprise team because they're not as good as a lot of people expect them to be. We'll just scatter shoot all things NFL with Chris Carlin. We'll do that at 4:00. It's always great to catch up with him. And then at 4:30, we'll make a little bit of a shift, a little bit of a turn, and we'll turn our attention to the NBA and the Lakers, as they have now been sold again. Woke up to the sounds this morning and the tweet from Shams Charania from ESPN saying the Lakers were being sold for $12 billion+. That is a whole lot of money. What a return on investment for the Buss family, which, bought it back in the day, Dr. Buss, for pennies on the dollar compared to what they've now made. And, so the Lakers now have new ownership. What does that mean for the team moving forward, and why the sudden change? Trevor Lane, LakersNation.com, will join us coming up at 4:30. We'll also hear from Malik Benson, who stepped to the podium yesterday, and our good colleague Brandy Flores here on the Las Vegas Sports Network told us yesterday, hey, man, you guys got to play that press conference. He was really good, the sixth-round pick, and I don't think he disappointed last night. For anyone who was in attendance or anyone who's heard about what happened at Allegiant Stadium and the practice that they had, the glorified really walkthrough that they had, but Malik Benson continues to show up. And I think that there's a lot of people, a lot of young players that Raider Nation is pretty excited about, and one of them should definitely be Malik Benson. And look, I was not ahead of the curve when it came to Malik Benson. I was very much wait and see what happens. But we've had multiple calls that said, hey, man, watch out for Malik Benson, right? Malik Benson is a guy that you need to pay attention to. He could be a big-time player, and, you know, he's so far so good, and now we'll start to see what it looks like going up against an opponent starting tomorrow when the Arizona Cardinals are here in town. So you'll hear Malik Benson. We'll do that probably around 3 o'clock here on Raider Nation Radio 920. Of course, in the meantime, in between time, we'll always hear from you at 702-365-9200. That's the text line and the phone line. Ari, I know you have winning on the way. I know you got the word of the day. That's what's most important to me. We only got a couple days left. Like, we got to get serious.
0: Right.
9: We got to stop messing around here, Raider Nation. We have got to get serious. The final week of the Summer of Fun is this week. The final trip of the Summer of Fun is going on, and it's Hawaii. Hawaii or $3,000. And look, a lot of times I'd be like, yeah, just give me the cash, $3,000. But then you start talking to Hawaii, you're starting to talk my love language. So when you start talking about Hawaii, I got to think long and hard, like, man, that cash sounds nice. I know what I can do with that cash right now. But I also know what I could do with a trip to Hawaii right now. So that's a hell of a way to close out the Summer of Fun. We do it each and every year. It's brought to you by Terribles. And all you have to do is text the word of the day to 702-365-9200. That's all you have to do. Simple as that. You get that word in by 5 o'clock. You're in to win just like that. And I need a winner. All summer long, all summer strong, we've gone without getting one swinging D to be a winner from this station and this show. And to me, that's disappointing, right? Because, look, I've been trying to stuff the ballot box. I've been

0: National Weather Service in Las Vegas has issued a severe thunderstorm warning for Central Clark County in southern Nevada until 2:45 p.m. Pacific Daylight Time. At 2 p.m. Pacific Daylight Time, a severe thunderstorm was located over Nellis Air Force Base, moving north at 5 miles per hour. Hazard, 60 miles per hour wind gusts and small hail. Source, radar indicated. Impact, expects damage to roofs, siding, and trees. Locations impacted include Las Vegas, North Las Vegas, the Motor Speedway, Nellis Air Force Base, East Las Vegas, Fremont Street, Sunrise Mountain, and Frenchman Mountain. Seek shelter inside a well-built structure and stay away from windows. The storm is capable of producing damaging winds.
1: Hey, dog, if there was any hesitation, I'd be like, yeah, I'm going to go ahead and sit this one out, man. Yeah, Mama Q ain't going to appreciate this one. So it kept me out of a lot of trouble because, the strong arm of the mama.
2: Nothing but the fear of mama.
1: Did not let me get into too much. But every once in a while, you know how it was back in the day. You had to think about it. You had to decide. You know, when they say write out a list of pros and cons, I didn't need to write the list. I had it in my mind. Well, look, this is the win, and this is what's going to happen if I get that win. Well, okay, let's go. So, you know, hey, I might go to Hawaii. I might resort it up. I might go broke. Is it worth it? Absolutely. So that's no hesitation. So we're trying to send you to Hawaii for the summer of fun. It is the very last week, and the word is cabin. So text that right now, 702-365-9200. You'll have till 5 o'clock to get in to win. Again, Steve Weiss at 2:30, Chris Carlin at 4, Trevor Lane at 4:30, and, of course, you throughout the course of the show at 702-365-9200. Before we get into the opening drive, we got to hear from our guy E-Rob. Yesterday was important. The game tomorrow is going to be important. But today is important as well. And why is that?
3: Because every day matters. The older you get, the more you start appreciating day in and day out, because you know I can't get that time back. I'm in the business of saying, not if I would have did this or if I would have did that. I'm in the business of now.
1: I'm in the business of now as well. And right now, let's jump into the opening drive.
4: 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It's not about the injury. It's about the recovery.
1: And off top, Ari, I got to give you props on our text line. Big Brent hit us up. Raiders gonna silence all these haters in all caps. And it's funny, yeah. I referenced all caps the other day on the show, and I said whenever you text with all caps, that means that you're screaming at you. And that's just because that's what someone told me. Like, oh man, it's all caps. That means that they're screaming it at you. They're yelling it at you. So when I said that on the air, I had someone hit me up on Twitter and was like, hey man, I just tweet in all caps. I wasn't yelling at you when I sent you that message. I was like, oh no, you're good. He's like, well, I just heard you on the radio say that if you're in all caps, you're screaming. I was like, oh man, you're good. Don't worry. I didn't take it personal, but it's so funny. But that's how the text comes through. Raiders gonna silence all these haters in all caps. That intro just fired me up. I can't wait to hear these talking heads eat their words. That's from our guy Brent. So Brent, thanks so much for starting us off. I do appreciate you. And you know, there's always a reason for the season when it comes to the way that Ari puts together the intros, the way that I try to navigate the show. We don't just, like, you know, scatter shoot some stuff and throw some stuff, pull some stuff out our backside, throw it against the wall and hope it sticks. We actually have a plan in place of why we do what we do. And that intro, it had a little bit of Debo edge to it. You heard the, what's up, Craig? What's up, Smokey? What you got on my 40? You know, you heard that little bass line going on in the background. There was a reason for that. On my podcast, the Rain City Raider hit us up on the text line and the phone line, and he hit us with a really good call, and it had a Friday theme to it, as well as an AFC West theme. Yes, he was able to tie these things together like some shoestrings. I thought it was great, and I had to bring it to the show. This is what Rain City Raider had to say on the Locked On Raiders podcast.
5: Yo, what up, Steve? What up, Ari? It's your boy, Rain City Raider, calling from out of here in Seattle. You know, I was looking at the schedule, and of course, everybody had to come up with these win-loss things going on. It's going to happen in the season, whatever. And, it made me think, I was thinking of the movie, Friday. And Friday, after Debo snaps the chain, right? And then they're chilling on on the porch. And then, Smokey say, he ain't doing that on the food from around the corner. And let me tell you how this goes to Raider Nation. We play in the AFC West. We got a tough division. We gotta be punching our block first, or at least fighting with our block. You know what I'm saying? At the end of that movie, spoiler alert, if you've been somewhere missing since the 90s, Craig fights Steve-O and whoop up on him. Finally, he gets that courage to go and do that. And that's kind of like what I feel like the Raiders is about to do, or what they need to be on the verge of doing. We gotta handle our block first. Then we can go over there and handle everybody else. Like, or even if we can't handle our block, if we can't run it, nobody bullying us at least. You know what I'm saying? We hold our own. We know next time that Debo come over here, Debo gonna be like, I don't think I want to snatch that chain because last time I got some lumps and I was in the house for a couple of days. You know, that's the type of thing that I'm thinking. And, you know, it is a new season and we'll see where it goes. But, yeah, I just hope that we can get that mentality where we can just handle our block first because we're in a good division. Once we handle our block, we can handle the rest of the league.
1: Rain City Raider right there. Got to punk our block before we do anything else. And it's so funny, as I was listening to that, I was like, this is actually making a lot of damn sense. Because we always talk about, you got to have success where? In the division. You got to have success in the division. That's one thing the Raiders have not had in two seasons. We were going through it the other day on the show. Remember, like, oh, man, how many games have they won in the division the last couple seasons? I knew they won one last year. That was against Kansas City, week 18. They won none in 2024. They've won one division game in two seasons. They've played 12 division games and have won one in two seasons. So, Rain City Raider, with that fantastic call, and I knew everyone would appreciate the Friday and the Debo theme and all that good stuff. The only way that call could have been any better is if the Raiders were playing a game on Saturday, and this was Aloha Friday, and we were playing that call on Friday. That would have been the only way that that could have been any better. But since the game is tomorrow, we decided we'd bring it to the party on today because I know we'll be reacting to what we see tomorrow. We'll do that coming up on Aloha Friday here on Raider Nation Radio 920. But I do want to throw it out there. As we talk about expectations, we talk about team building, you have to start preparing and building to have success in your division. Even when John Gruden came back 2.0, remember when he returned, he said, we have to win in our division. We have to build our team to be able to beat our division. Our division is one of the toughest ones in football. And year to year, either it's the toughest or it's like second toughest. And I think it's right behind the NFC West this year. Because there's three teams right now that are expected to make the playoffs as they're, you know, with the Chargers, the Broncos, and the Chiefs. And I don't know how it's going to play out. Doesn't mean that it's going to always be that way as the Chiefs missed the playoffs last year. But again, the expectations are that those three teams are going to be in play for the playoffs and the Raiders are going to continue to start building. So what do the Raiders need to do inside of their division, in your opinion, to show that this team is absolutely headed in the right direction? And do the Raiders have what it takes to compete in the AFC West? Do they have the goods to compete in the AFC West? Do they have the quarterback to compete in the AFC West? I mean, how many years was that the conversation? Well, the Raiders have the fourth best quarterback in the division. Or they have the second best quarterback. You know what I mean? Like, do they have the goods? Remember when John Gruden was trying to build the team, he was trying to build it with speed to compete with Kansas City. Do they have the speed for the division? Do they have the toughness? Do they have the offensive line? Can the run game handle this division? What about the defense? The Broncos, they're defensive heavy. Right, I believe the Chargers are going to be very finesse offensively because that's what, you know, Coach Mike McDaniel, he brings to the table. He'll bring a heavy dose of the run game, but it feels like more of a basketball and grass, like they're playing in the Big 12 type of feel as opposed to NFL action. But I want to get your thoughts on that. What do the Raiders need to do inside of the AFC West, inside their own division, to show that this team is absolutely headed in the right direction? You have to have success in your division. You can't achieve the ultimate goal if you can't beat your division opponents. And I'm not saying you got to sweep them, right? That's a tall task. But you've got to have some form of success. And like my guy Rain City Raider said, you can't get punked. You can't all of a sudden have to put your chain away because here comes Kansas City, or here comes Denver, or here comes the Chargers. Oh, hide your chain. When you go, what you got on my touchdown, fool? None. You know what I mean? Like, you can't be that. You got to be able to stand up to your division opponents. I love that reference that Rain City Raider had. I really did. I thought that was great. I didn't know where he was going at first. I ain't going to lie. I was like, hold on now. My man, he must be on some real Friday type stuff, right? I understand he's watching Friday, right? I thought he was sitting on the porch with Smokey. You ain't got no job. You ain't got ish to do. That's where I thought he was going at first, but then he tied it all together to make a whole lot of sense. So I throw it out there to you at 702-365-9200. Steve Weiss from the NFL Network. He'll join us coming up at 2:30. I'll ask him the same question when it comes to the division and how do you compete with a division that is as tough. That's the reason why everyone says the Raiders won't take that worst the first step, right? Isn't that what everyone said? If you're talking about the NFC South, hell, I think that the Raiders could win the NFC South right now. It's so funny. I was trying to think of the damn NFC South. I couldn't even remember half the teams in that division. That's how bad they were. Nobody had a winning record last year. Nobody. The Carolina Panthers won that division with a losing record. That ain't happening in the AFC West. Right? I mean, you could even look at the AFC South. Feel like the Texans have a great opportunity in that division. Nah, do you think the Jaguars are going to take that step again? Do you think they could, you know, be a really good team again? I'll wait. The Titans, you know, we'll see what happens there. The Colts, I don't still trust Daniel Jones. The NFC East, it feels like it's a two-team race. Maybe the Commanders bounce back, but it feels like it's the Eagles and the Cowboys and everyone else is just hanging around. You know, I mean, just the AFC East, who's it, the Patriots and the Bills? No, I don't think anyone's concerned about the Dolphins and the Jets. But then you look at the AFC West, man. And you got some tough opponents. And as much as I, you know, poo-poo on the Chargers and what Justin Herbert hasn't done, they still have a lot of talent on that squad. And they still were a playoff team from a year ago. So give us your thoughts at 702-365-9200. What do the Raiders need to do inside their own division to show that this team is absolutely headed in the right direction? Do the Raiders have, in your opinion, what it takes to compete in the AFC West? And when I ask the question about the quarterback, we know who the quarterback of the future is going to be. That's how I look at it. I look at Kirk Cousins as Mr. Right Now. But Fernando Mendoza, obviously, is going to be the quarterback of the future. So I look at, okay, you got Bo Nix, you got Fernando Mendoza, you got Patrick Mahomes, and you got Justin Herbert. That's a hell of a roster right there as far as I'm concerned when it comes to quarterbacks. Now, I know Fernando hasn't done anything yet, and maybe I'm cruising and with silver and black glasses on, but I think he's going to be really good. I do. I don't think he's, you know, going to all of a sudden walk in there and be elite day one whenever he hits the field. But knowing the want to that he has, knowing the work ethic that he has, knowing what he's been able to do throughout the course of his football career so far, I have all faith and trust in that dude. So all of a sudden you look at that and you're like, man, those arms in the AFC West, that's something special. And to be honest with you, and this is not me just, hey, this is the Raider Nation Radio 920 radio host, I still don't know how good Bo Nix is. To be honest, I think he's good. And maybe I'll underestimate Bo Nix's whole career. Cause I just, for some reason, ever since he came out of school and he was in the draft, I just never was really a Bo Nix guy. And he's been perfect for what Sean Payton needs. He's got the Broncos, helped them get to the playoffs the first 2 years he's been in the league. So you can't shake a stick at that. You gotta give him his props, but I don't really know how good Bo Nix is, you know, long term. As far as tiers of quarterbacks, is he a top tier quarterback? Is he a middle of the pack? Right? Is he average? I don't know. I still need a sample size of who he is and who he's going to be consistently. But I know Denver has a hell of a defense and that helps him out in a major way. Got a bunch of feedback coming. This one from our guy Raider Donut. I believe we need to play punch you in the mouth type football and control the clock while putting up touchdowns and not field goals. We should have beaten Denver in that low-scoring affair last year, but the lack of coaching experience came back to bite us in the rear side. Thanks for your time. Go Raiders. It's funny. We talk about lack of coaching experience. The Raiders had Pete Carroll as their coach last year. Right? Pete Carroll, the oldest coach in the league last year. Lack of experience, but it was lack of experience with this team. Lack of experience as a unit, you know, when it came to Pete Carroll and Chip Kelly and Patrick Graham and all those guys working together. And obviously with the different players in those positions, I can say that they just the Raiders just weren't they there's a couple games they should have won last year as far as I'm concerned, but they weren't able to finish and they weren't able to overcome mistakes. That's the biggest thing. That team wasn't good enough to overcome mistakes last season, And the one mistake in that Denver game that I'll never forget is early in the game, Ashton Jeanty, I felt like the Raiders were doing pretty well. Ashton Jeanty had a big run. It was about 30 yards. And they got called for a holding. And that came back. And the Raiders weren't good enough to overcome first and 20. And it felt like that was, you know, when you have that balloon or you have that new ball and you just, you know, you're playing with it, you're playing with it. Then all of a sudden it lands on like a thorn or it lands on something. Boom! Pops. It felt like that. It felt like the Raiders, they had that brand new juice. They had that bounce. Ashton Jeanty was on his way to a really big game. Holding, you know, and then all of a sudden, boom, minus 10. I didn't see Fabian with the minus 10 on that one. Would have liked to see that minus 10 tweet because that put him at first and 20, and they couldn't overcome that. And I felt like right then and there, the air came out of the sails in that game. That team was not good enough to overcome penalties. And I don't know how good this team is going to be when it comes to overcoming penalties. There was a couple times at training camp where there was a false start called, and I just looked. It's so frustrating because, you know, one, you know, and Lincoln says this all the time, you know the snap count. So the false starts, the minus fives, all of a sudden that third and three turns into third and eight. That's a whole different ball game. That's a whole different sheet on your playbook, right? That's a different square. Like if you got the play sheet and you have squares for third and short and then you got third and long, you're moving boxes. You're moving from box A to box B. And now that becomes a little bit more difficult. Box A, you could have ran Jeanty if you felt confident and maybe even gone for it on fourth down. But all of a sudden it's third and eight. Now you're dropping back. Now you're putting pressure on DJ Glaze. Now you're putting pressure on Colton Miller. Now you're putting pressure on the interior. You know what I mean? Like the game changes. And oh, by the way, those guys on the other side, the big uglies, they get paid, called the defensive linemen. They get to pin their ears back because they know what's coming. It just changes the game. Some teams are more equipped with overcoming a 5-yard penalty or a 10-yard penalty. Oh, no problem, because they have that prolific offense. The Chiefs used to be that. I don't think they're that anymore. But they used to be that. When Mahomes first hit the scene, they still had Tyreek Hill. How many times you see him in like first and 20? They're like, oh, no problem. We'll just throw it 25 yards down the field, and there you go. Tyreek Hill will be open. Mahomes will hit him. They'll go for 45 first down. They're not that explosive of an offense anymore. Now they're, you know, they lose some yards like that. Now it's like, all right, where's Travis Kelce? Let's try to hit him a couple times for first down. So hit us with your thoughts on 702-365-9200. What do the Raiders need to do inside of their division to show that this team is absolutely headed in the right direction? Like, we talk about win losses for the season. I'm really interested in what they do in the AFC West. I mean, obviously the win loss for the season, that's a conversation that we'll have each and every week. That's easy. But how competitive are these guys going to be in their own division, one of the toughest divisions in football? Do they have what it takes to compete in the AFC West? Just when Will said, great call by Rand City Raider. Great choice by UQ in making it today's topic. Here I go. The floor is splitting with everyone. And in the three losses, no blowouts. They'd be close losses, a true fight, period. I believe that since we have a lot of new throughout the building, we might be able to achieve what I said above. Have a great show, fellas. Go Raiders. Sal said, Q, we hungry. Please let us in. Ha! Remember that one, Ari? Ha! We are hungry. Please let us in. We are hungry. Let us in. I'm kicking to the door. I'm going through the door. You know what I mean? Like, yeah. And we always have that drop. We always got to hit that drop. We know we got that one, too. You still got that or no?
2: I got it. It disappeared temporarily, but...
1: Oh, what?
2: Yeah.
1: Tell everybody stop messing with our page.
2: That technical incident I had a few weeks ago, a month ago.
1: No, let's blame it on somebody else. Tell everyone else to stop messing with our page in the studio.
2: That is exactly what happened. Yes.
1: Oh, okay. It was somebody else's fault.
2: It was someone else's fault. Okay. I don't want any accountability. No,
1: all right. Say it with your chest. That's good.
2: You know?
1: All right. You got it?
2: You didn't stall enough for me. But in the meantime, let me just quickly give out the word of the day because apparently.
1: No, let me finish reading the text and then you
2: talk. There you go. Even better.
1: Unbelievable. Q, we hungry. Please let us in. On my way to close the restaurant tonight, but I'm in game mode. Red collar shirt kind of day, but in silver and black. Let's go. You ain't got it still? All right, you ain't got it. That's all right. We'll get back to it then. All right, I'm not going to let you stall it out like that. Steve Weiss, NFL Network, he's joining us in a couple minutes. Do want to hear from you on the text line, 702-365-9200. What do the Raiders need to do inside their division to show that this team is absolutely heading in the right direction? Do the Raiders have what it takes to compete in the AFC West? We'll get back to your feedback next here on Raiders Radio 920.
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11: 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I'm Richard Harris, and I am...
0: The National Weather Service in Las Vegas has issued a severe thunderstorm warning for West Central Mojave County in northwestern Arizona, East Central Clark County in southern Nevada until 3:15 p.m. Pacific Daylight Time or 3:15 p.m. Mountain Standard Time. At 2:21 p.m. Pacific Daylight Time or 2:21 p.m. Mountain Standard Time, a severe thunderstorm was located 13 miles south of Echo Bay Campground or 19 miles east of Las Vegas Bay, moving northeast at 5 miles per hour. Hazard, 60 miles per hour wind gusts and small hail. Source, radar indicated. Impact, expects damage to roofs, siding, and trees. Locations impacted include Echo Bay Campground and Echo Bay. Seek shelter inside a well-built structure and stay away from windows. The storm is capable of producing damaging winds. If on or near Lake Mead, get away from the water and move indoors or inside a vehicle. Remember, lightning can strike out to 15 miles from the parent thunderstorm. If you can hear thunder, you are close enough to be struck by lightning. Move to safe shelter now. Do not be caught on the water in the thunderstorm.
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3: 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You think about N'Kobe Dean being a part of a Super Bowl champ. You think about Quay Walker. 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
5: 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Want to take you back to last weekend in the Pro Football Hall of Fame, the ceremony, the game, everything that went down in Canton, Ohio. And to help us do that, we bring in our good friend Steve Weiss from the NFL Network, who was there on site. And Steve, thanks so much for your time. I appreciate you. It was almost a week ago. It's going to be a week tomorrow when the Hall of Fame game played. And I don't know about you. I know you were part of the broadcast. You talked to Haynes King after the game. That was, to me, probably the most entertaining Hall of Fame game I've ever seen. What about you?
6: Absolutely. Absolutely. I mean, first off, it didn't rain. We didn't have any lights going out. But just the back and forth and some of the young quarterback play. I mean, Carson Beck was dealing for the Cardinals while he was in there. And then Haynes King. I mean, the guy who beat out Carson Beck for the ACC Offensive Player of the Year last year out of Georgia Tech. He came in and did his thing. I mean, it's crazy to think that that guy went undrafted after throwing for close to 3,000 yards, rushing for 922 yards, and combining for 25 touchdowns. And it's not like he's small. He's just one of these guys, I guess, who played a little too recklessly for some of these NFL scouts to draft him. I mean, he was signed right away. But, man, it's a shame he hurt his hamstring on that final play and isn't going to play this week. But what a fun game to kick off an incredible weekend.
5: How much do you think talent evaluators, coaches, scouts take into what they see in a game like the Hall of Fame game, which is now the fourth preseason game for the Cardinals and the Panthers?
6: It probably depends on what they're looking at. But, I mean, part of it, and I was talking to Dave Canales about this, the head coach for the Panthers, is he wanted to see King in game situations because he's like, Steve, I'm not exaggerating. This is the most intriguing rookie quarterback prospect I've had in my 17 years, and let's not forget Canales was with Russell Wilson when Russell was a rookie. He said intriguing, okay, not necessarily the best, but intriguing. But he wanted to see, you know, how he wanted to perform under the lights. And I think that's the big thing. Like, guys may look good in camp, but everyone starts to know what everybody else is doing. How do they play under the pressure moments? And a lot of those things we don't know because, you know, when we hear coaches say they've got to look at the film, they've got to evaluate how the player performed, you know, on the play call that was called. But that's a big part of it. And I think clearly there are talent evaluators who are looking at players who jump off and say, this guy could fit into our system, even from a simple game like that where nobody's really scheming or strategizing a whole lot.
5: Steve Weiss from the NFL Network is with us here on Raider Nation Radio 920. And Carson Beck, he was a third-round pick of the Cardinals. Like you mentioned, he looked really good. We'll see him tomorrow night as the Cardinals are here in Vegas to take on the Raiders. But at one time, Steve, he was looked at as he could be a first-round pick when he was still at Georgia. And he had Brock Bowers and Ladd McConkey. What did you see from Beck in that Hall of Fame game that kind of, you know, made it almost look like, yeah, he is that good?
6: Well, I mean, we know the talent is there. I mean, the guy's won a ton of games at two of the biggest programs in college football. And like you mentioned, 2024, he was considered a guy going into the season as a potential first-round draft pick. He got hurt at the end of the season and came back and transferred to Miami. But, and I talked to Michael Floor about this. He's like, Steve, he's been really good in training camp because he's not trying to force anything. He's like, the few times he forces it, there's a mistake here or there. I want to make sure he doesn't do that. And so him coming into this game, you know, this week with having a game under his belt, maybe he feels more comfortable. Maybe he looks good. I mean, now it's a matter of consistency. And as they like to say, cliche, why stacking days and stacking performances. He has another consistent performance like he had last week that's only going to enhance his credibility in a situation where, yes, Jacoby Brissett is a starter and Gardner Minshew is the backup with a lot of veteran ability. But he may hopscotch Minshew or something like this, or they look at the season's not going well. Let's give Carson Beck a shot. So a lot of things in play. We can't get too excited about preseason, but you keep on stacking performances like that, that'll help your cause.
5: Yeah, there's no doubt about that. And I always enjoy being in Canton, Ohio for the Pro Football Hall of Fame because, as you know, it's the Hall of Excellence. There's so much greatness there, and the guys that are being inducted as well are greatness. I want to start with Roger Craig, and, you know, he's dealing with dementia, but he announced it in his own way. It wasn't something that the media discovered. It was something that he talked about. What did you think about just Roger Craig and the way that he delivered his Hall of Fame speech?
6: Incredibly powerful, incredible grace, and incredible courage. Look, I've been around Roger for several months now, and it was clear to me as somebody who had a parent who went through that he had something going on. But that's not I'm not a doctor to diagnose, and it's not my story to tell.
5: Right.
6: And I'm sure a lot of people understood that. You know, we all know people who are going through things. It's not our stories to tell. And the fact, one, he decided to tell it, and two, as eloquently as he did, and three, he didn't say, football doesn't define Roger Craig. This disease doesn't define Roger Craig. Roger Craig defines Roger Craig. What an exclamation point.
5: Yeah.
6: To really hit the soul of someone where we saw the videos and the highlights, and those of us old enough know how great of a player he was and how deserving he's been of this honor.

0: they give their speeches. I never know when it's going to happen, but I know an emotional moment's going to come for me. Like, I don't know who's going to deliver it, Steve, but I know every single time it's going to be someone. And that Roger Craig one, that was really emotional. I'm sure it was very emotional for those that were in attendance as well.
1: Yeah, absolutely. I mean, even the people, you know, who are too young to know who Roger Craig is, to hear something like that, again, because it's something that's touched all of us. We all know somebody who's gone through dementia or Alzheimer's or some type of cognitive issue or some type of handicap. And for him to bring it to the reality that it was, and that his doctor said, hey, it may have something to do with concussions he suffered, I mean, that's a very sensitive issue, as we know. But the way, again, he said it so eloquently and so realistically, I mean, if you weren't moved by that, then, you know, you might have to do a little soul searching.
0: Yeah, exactly. There's no doubt. Steve Weiss, NFL Network, with us here at Raider Nation Radio 920. How about Larry Fitzgerald? And the one thing that I always say about Larry Fitzgerald, I actually walked into the barbershop on Saturday and was talking about it. I said, the guy had more career tackles than he had drops. Like, that's the barbershop argument right there. When you start talking about players and their greatness, when you drop that one, Steve, there's no argument about how great that player is. But just what about Larry Fitzgerald and his overall career?
1: Well, and then you think about some of the quarterbacks he was catching balls from. It really wasn't until he had, you know, Carson Palmer and Kurt Warner and Kyler Murray that he was playing with a guy who lasted for more than 2 or 3 years in the league. So we all know Larry Fitzgerald. He came in with incredibly high expectations. He was on that great unit that had Steve Breston and Anquan Boldin, where he had 3 1,000-yard wide receivers. But just to come in and deliver year after year is amazing, because he did it in such a way where he never thought he was great. You know, I spoke to Chris Carter about that. He said Larry was who he is because he took the lessons he learned coming to Vikings practices, you know, from Chris Carter. You know, he learned the work ethic from Randy Moss. He learned ability and how to play. But he said he also learned from guys like John Randall, you know, just having a dog mentality, an undrafted player who ended up being a Pro Football Hall of Famer because he worked a certain way. And the fact he incorporated all of that together from such a young age all the way through the last play of his career is why he was so special.
0: Mm-hmm. Yeah, he was. He was such a special player. I always enjoyed watching Larry Fitzgerald play. And then Drew Brees, of course. I know Kuechly and Vinatieri, they did their thing, and they're well-deserved. But Drew Brees, I thought he knocked it out of the park. I know a lot of people were talking about his speech and just his journey, you know, going from a guy in San Diego where it looked like his career might be over to what he was able to do with Sean Payton there in New Orleans. What'd you think?
1: Well, I mean, as someone whose favorite city is New Orleans, we already knew Drew Brees was never going to have to buy a drink ever again, but that dude can run for mayor, governor, and every other political office all at once, and he's going to win in a landslide. For him saying, like, he would die for the right to represent that city. And it was just so touching. And as someone who followed Drew throughout most of his career in New Orleans, he just nailed it. I mean, he, you know, everyone who's in the Hall of Fame has some type of incredible journey or obstacle they had to come through. First, Drew, it was his size. That's why he was a second-round draft pick, even though he was prolific at Purdue. Then the shoulder injury. And then coming together with Sean Payton, just a perfect match for greatness in terms of play caller, play designer, and then executioner in Drew Brees, and having so many great teammates around him that just fit in that system and what they wanted to do and fit that city. And having Brees really be the trigger man for all of that, it's just so incredible. And, you know, when you talk to people like, you know, Chase Daniel and people who are in the quarterback room with him, they were like, the things you learn just being in meetings with him, and you can take that wherever you go, it's going to make you the smartest guy in the room. And it's going to make you a better person. So, you look, the Hall of Fame, it's my favorite weekend of the year. Yeah, Super Bowl, all that is majestic. But when you think about this, 387 out of the tens of thousands of people who've played at the professional level and the millions of people who've played all the way from youth leagues, 387 players, coaches, and contributors are in that hallowed hall.
0: Wow.
1: That tells you how rare of a person, a player, or whatever you are to have to be in the Pro Football Hall of Fame.
0: That is such an elite club. That is the elite of the elite, of the elite. Right?
1: Yes.
0: 387. That is incredible. And, yeah, I really do appreciate any time I get to spend there in Canton, Ohio. Again, Steve Weiss, with NFL Network. It's here on Raider Nation Radio 920. We'll close out with this. We were talking about the Raiders and the AFC West and how that's not one of those divisions that you just all of a sudden you go from worst to first because it's a, like, it's not

0: it's not the NFC South. It's not one where it's just that close. These are some tough teams in this division. The Raiders haven't been successful in two seasons. They've won one game in the division. What should be the goal as far as defeating your division? What should that goal look like for the Raiders this year, year one of Clint Kubiak, in your opinion?
1: Look, man, you can't put a number on it and forget being competitive, because as we know, you know, horseshoes, yep. You know, that's only where close count. You got to win ball games.
0: Yeah.
1: Right? And so, like, nothing is going to feel good. Losing a three-point game is not going to feel good because you lost it. You get two shots at them. Like, winning ball games. Denver is loaded, right? That might be the team to come out of the AFC. But beat them.
0: Yeah.
1: Right? You know, there are things, but the first thing you have to do is you have to win your division. You build your roster to win your division. You win your division, you get into the playoffs, and then you never know what happens from there. But, you know, to sit here and say a number of games or to split 50-50, that means nothing at the end of the day. I mean, there's not one person I know who said, oh, man, we had such a comeback year. We split with every team in our division. We're on our way. I've never heard anybody say that. Right, have you?
0: No.
1: Expectation should be if you want to make your presence known, you win the majority of games in your division.
0: That has been the biggest. Well, that's one of the biggest issues. Like I said, one division win the last two seasons. That's not going to cut it. This division is a dog. So you got to build, like you said, build a team to win your division. Well, really good stuff as always, Steve. Wanted to catch up and talk a little Canton, Ohio, and the Pro Football Hall of Fame. What else you got going on that we should be able to look out for?
1: Well, I'll be on the Insiders tonight. We're going to talk a little bit about, you know, the Falcons quarterback situation, since Tua is named the preseason starter. We'll see what's going to happen in Cleveland. So, yeah, a lot of good up-to-date conversation based on our inside training camp coverage. And then we're going to get more and more into these preseason games as we get closer to the weekend.
0: Yeah, man. Preseason action coming up tomorrow with the Raiders and Cardinals. You know where we'll be, at Allegiant Stadium. But, Steve, it's great stuff as always. Thanks so much for giving us some time. You know we appreciate you.
1: Well, I appreciate you.
0: Steve Weiss right there from the NFL Network with us here on Raider Nation Radio 920. What a fantastic weekend. And Drew Brees, Larry Fitzgerald, Luke Kuechly, Adam Vinatieri, Roger Craig, all being inducted into the Pro Football Hall of Fame. 387 players, coaches, contributors. That's it. Out of all the folks that have played in the National Football League, coached in the National Football League, contributed in the National Football League, only 387 in the Pro Football Hall of Fame. So you also heard Steve's thoughts on the division. Just go win it, right? Don't put a number on it. Just go win it. I'm good with that. What are your thoughts, right? What do the Raiders need to do inside the division? Show that this team is absolutely headed in the right direction. And do the Raiders have what it takes to compete in the AFC West? Like you heard what Steve said, you got to build your team to win in the division. Have the Raiders build a team that could compete and win in the AFC West. Let us know your thoughts. 702-365-9200. We close out hour number one, hearing from you. 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
0: This week's Finley Cadillac Henderson Player Performance of the Week is from the WNBA and a player from our hometown, Las Vegas Aces. We have to show the love to Chelsea Gray, the point guard, going back to the Aces game versus the Fever on August 6th when she saved the Aces not once, but twice. After Kelsey Mitchell and Caitlin Clark missed three total free throws, the Aces found themselves down only three with about 4 seconds left in regulation when this happened.
9: Bethany Talbot to inbound for Las Vegas. And toss ahead, nearly thrown away. Gray, an opportunity. Cash!
0: And if that wasn't enough, at the end of overtime, the Aces found themselves down two. Then this happened.
9: Clark, her pass taken away by Wilson. Shot clock off. 3 seconds. Chelsea Gray for three. Yes, ma'am!
10: Are you kidding me? She does it again.
0: Chelsea Gray became the first player in WNBA history to hit a game-time buzzer beater to end regulation and a game-winning buzzer beater to end overtime in the same game. And after that, she caught up with Michael Eaves from ESPN Sports Center to talk about making history.
11: Amazing. It's like you're in the moment. Everything is kind of like slow motion. Both times I look up at the clock and I was like, oh, well, got to shoot this thing. So
12: take me through those shots, because they both were similar in a way that, like, you had to get the shot up, Chelsea, but didn't seem like you rushed the shot. Give me an idea of what that mentality is.
11: You kind of had this internal clock when you look up at the time, how long you can take a dribble, or if you have time to make another pass. But both times it was me. I had time to take a dribble on this, on the first one. Realized that when I took a peek at the clock. Then the second one, I realized that I had more time. I didn't have to rush it and had some rhythm to do it. So it was just perfect timing and just so much faith. Cause I missed one earlier in the season in Washington, and Jackie had a lot of faith in me, boy, and just is a testament to our belief in each other.
0: The Aces as a team are headed down the stretch of the regular season and have been consistently hovering around second or third in the standings as they go back and forth with the Golden State Valkyries. But this shout out goes strictly to the point guard for what she did on that day, August 6th, versus the Indiana Fever. That was the Finley Cadillac Player Performance of the Week, brought to you by Finley Cadillac Henderson, the prestigious Cadillac dealer of the year. 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
0: Big Lake and Kennedy, that was this morning. Matter of fact, from Studio Q on the Raiders Squad Show, myself, Lincoln Kennedy, Chantel Shan, really good stuff. But Big Link was talking about turnovers and how they could change the trajectory of the team. And you know, around these parts, around here, on Normandy and Weston, we call turnovers a little 20-20. You know what I'm saying? Like, you got to have turnovers, right? That's something that we talk about all the time. And the Raiders don't create enough turnovers. And that's why I got excited when I saw the players that were brought into the organization defensively. The Quay Walkers, the N'Kobe Deans, the guys that they drafted in the secondary, right? Bringing Quiddy Pay to add some more, you know, firepower to the defensive line to go alongside Max Crosby. And, you know, just the way that they're putting this thing together. They have to find a way to create turnovers. It's so funny. We actually, in that little back and forth where Link was talking about turnovers on the squad show, we had a back and forth argument about Hezekiah Masses and Jermaud McCoy. And it wasn't between me and Link. It was me and somebody who was listening to the show was telling me that, you know, Masses wasn't good. It was all about Jermaud McCoy. And I'm trying to say, no, they're both really good. Like, both these guys, like, it doesn't have to be either or. That's what's exciting about what I've seen so far. And obviously we'll get a good taste test of what it starts to look like coming up on tomorrow when they're playing against someone else. But so far, what I've seen from this defense in the secondary in particular, if we're going to, you know, just talk about those guys, Masses looks really good. McCoy looks really good. Darian Porter looks really good. DK Richardson, I've been talking about him for some days now, looks really good. Like, these guys could start to be the turnaround to what's been ailing the Raiders. And, oh, by the way, Eric Stokes looks really good. They all of a sudden can have a new look on this Raiders defense. Trayden Stokes, right? He's going to continue to come into his own. He's second on the depth chart behind Isaiah Polamalu right now. Jeremy Chinn, right? We know that he's a veteran that can get it done. He's got Dalton Johnson behind him. But the way that John Spytek and company have built this team, like, you don't have to look at one guy and say, oh, he's the man and the other guy stinks. They actually have guys that can go. And so when I say that, hey, this could be the new law firm of Masses and McCoy and McCoy or Masses, it don't really matter who you pick as one or two. They both look really good. Again, it's early on in the process. They haven't played against anyone that wasn't wearing their same jerseys. So that will start to tell you a lot. Like Kirk Morrison said earlier this week, right? All right, now let me see you do it against someone else, which is fair, right? But it's so funny. Like, it's almost like you have to dig your heels in the sand. Like, no, it has to be this guy. You don't know what you're talking about. That guy's a fifth-round pick. Well, McCoy was a fourth-round pick. He was a fourth-round pick for a reason, not because of his talent level, because of the injuries. So he's got to be out there and available. But they both look good. And that was my whole point of the conversation. I don't know if I was talking with Jamal McCoy's uncle. I don't know who it was. You know what I mean? But it's like they got offended for no reason. Like, it's okay to have multiple guys on a team be talented. Actually, that's what you want. Right? Who wants to be the lone dude on the squad that's talented? That ain't no fun. You want to rock with some dudes that you know can go. Your teammates. Like Eric Allen used to come up with an interception. Or C. Wood would come up with an interception. Or, as you heard, Big Link, Rod Woodson came up with a big interception. Changed the game. Like, that's what you want to have, guys that are capable. Right? Malcolm Kuntz, get a strip sack. Max, get a strip sack. Get the ball at Tonka. Get to the quarterback. Like, there's dudes on all levels, in my opinion, on the defense that are playmakers, and is probably the most talented defense right now as far as talent goes on paper that Max Crosby's played with in his career in the league. I don't think there's a defense that he's ever been a part of that's had this much talent on paper, but they got to go do it on the field. Hour number two is up next. It's Raider Nation Radio 920.
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28: And I just feel like at Oregon, I was playing with super confidence. And two, when you're out there with super confidence, I feel like nobody can stop me. And, you know, just being able to carry that mindset over to this next level, man, it's going to be super fun to show what I can do.
29: He's got a crack at this one from the 16. Malik Benson. Across the 40, midfield, Benson, he might take it, he will, Malik Benson, touchdown, Ducks, flying high to the end zone.
30: It's Unnecessary Roughness, presented by Meineke, doing car care right. Here's your boy Q.
0: Kicking off hour number two of the show, we hear from Malik Benson talking about the transition from college football to the NFL, and then you hear that 85-yard punt return versus USC. Nice little touchdown right there. Look, if he gets one of those this year, that's already worth the price of admission for me. Give me one of those bad boys and I'm good. Q, who's your favorite rookie? That one? Right? That guy right there. Give me a kick return. Give me a punt return and I'll be happy. Man, I'm trying to tell you, I'm not complicated, right? I'm really not. I like white clean shoes. I like white tees. I'm very simple, right? It doesn't have to be the fancy ones, you know what I mean? Like basics. That's basics right there. Take one to the house. Do something that every other team across the league does multiple times and something that you haven't done in a very long time. Give me one of those. You know what? Even if you want to get froggy and have a little bit of fun with it, go on, give me a couple. I'll take it. Definitely would appreciate that. It's Unnecessary Roughness here. Raider Nation Radio 920. We'll actually hear from Malik Benson in a hot minute what he had to say at the presser yesterday before the team made their way over to Allegiant Stadium for their final. I want to call it a walkthrough. It was a little scrimmage type practice. Really, as Lincoln Kennedy pointed it out, it was fan day. And there was a lot of fun after the practice was over. A lot of fans had an opportunity to interact with the players, take pictures, get autographs. They were throwing out T-shirts. They had a really good fun time. Myself and Brandy Flores, we kind of walked the whole field and kind of documented and let it be known who was out there signing autographs and what it was all about. And the big roar that you heard from the crowd really came after the practice when the players were interacting, seeing Max signing a bunch of autographs, Brock Bowers, Fernando Mendoza, Malcolm Kuntz, Jamaad McCoy, all these different guys signing autographs. That was really cool. Trey Zune. And just for the players, especially the young guys, to get the love from Raider Nation, I thought that was really, really cool. I did throw the question out there to you at 702-365-9200. What do the Raiders need to do inside their division to show that this team is absolutely headed in the right direction? Do the Raiders have what it takes to compete in the AFC West? And you know what? That might be the even better question. Do they have what it takes to compete in the AFC West? As Steve Weiss pointed out when he joined the show in the last hour, you got to win. There ain't no number you can put on. You just got to go win. You just got to go win. Now, I always look at it like, hey, the Raiders need to at least try to split in their division. They need to try to at least go 500 to say that, you know, they can do it. But I totally understand what he's talking about. You want to be considered a really good team, just go win the damn games in your division, right? Like you said, you got two cracks at each one of those teams. You got to go out there and you got to make it happen. But we do want to hear from you at 702-365-9200. We don't have another guest until 4 o'clock when Chris Carlin from ESPN New York will join the show. So we've got time to hear from you. Matter of fact, let's go out to the north. Talk to our guy, Vince. Big Vince, welcome to the show. What's on your mind?
6: Q, how you doing, man?
0: Good, man. How are you?
6: I'm good, man. I'm just enjoying my days off. You know, I took some time off from work, so I'm just relaxing, nice. Maxing and relaxing.
0: Shooting some b-ball outside of school till a couple of guys that were up to no good started making trouble in your neighborhood.
6: Yes, sir. You already know. But this time I'm getting into no trouble, man. I'm staying out of trouble.
0: I heard that.
6: Yeah. I think it's a fantastic question that you dawned upon us. I think what we got to do is, the first thing when I heard your question, the first thing that came to my mind was, how about we win a game in SoFi? I mean, we haven't won a game in SoFi since, what, 2020? I mean, there's more Raider fans than Chargers fans in L.A. How come we just can't remind these guys who really runs Cali? I think that's it starts right there. And then the second thing is, let's compete against, in October 4th, we have a huge opportunity to steal a game real early in the season against the Kansas City Chiefs. And that's the game I plan on attending, too. So I will be in the house. Nice. Mahomes is going to be Mahomes, but I don't think he's going to be as mobile. I mean, this guy, he's gotten nicked up. If you look at his career, he's taken some serious beatings. He's had some significant injuries, but he's still going to be Mahomes. And then finally, I think, how about we convert in the red zone and stop settling for three? How about we take control what the defense gives us on a short field? Because I have a feeling our defense is going to be stout. I think we're going to have a top 10 defense. I honestly believe that. I think these guys are going to show up. But, like, when our defense gives us turnovers or our defense gives us short fields for our offense to score, how about we convert and take control and not settle for three and convert in the red zone? So I think that's what we got to do to compete in the division. But, yeah, man, first things first, we got to win in L.A. I'm sick and tired of going to SoFi and having these chokers. I don't call them the Chargers. I call them the chokers. Get one up us every year, and it's getting tiring. So, yeah, that's my two cents, Q. Q, I'll see you around, man. Thank you.
0: Hey, man, appreciate the call. Enjoy your days off, and I'll definitely see you on October 4th at Allegiant Stadium at the Torch, man. I look forward to it. So thanks so much for the contributions, the calls, all that good stuff, man. Really do appreciate you. That's Vince in the North right there. We do want to continue to hear from you at 702-365-9200. From the North to Oregon, Vegas. Charles in Oregon, Vegas. He's actually in Vegas, but it's usually Charles in Oregon. Charles, welcome to the show. What's on your mind?
7: Hey, Q, what's going on, man? It's been an awesome trip being here.
0: Nice.
7: Just got to say, last night I was bummed I didn't get to see you again, but it was really exciting. The Raiders organization did an amazing job with everything last night for the fans, and I was starstruck, man. I got to meet Tim Brown.
0: Nice.
7: I got to meet Ashton Jeanty. I got to see Lincoln Kennedy again. Didn't get to Matt Mellon, but it was just so awesome, and got a lot of players' autographs on my full-size helmet. That was dope.
0: Nice.
7: As far as watching last night, the thing that I did notice, you know, when you see things, number one, the Malik Benson, that dude's lateral quickness and explosiveness is ridiculous. When you see it in person, it's like, oh my gosh, this guy, that kick return, I think is bound to happen for a touchdown. So that's one thing. And I know it wasn't full pads, but the one thing that I noticed as well that concerns me a little bit is the right side of that line. My wife even pointed out that Max Crosby was absolutely destroying. He would have had multiple sacks against the first team, and nothing against DJ Glaze, but maybe it was just that particular practice, so I'm not trying to jump to conclusions, but I'll tell you what, man, we got to make sure that right side of the line is shored up. The new young guys on defense look fast. They look like ball hawks, so I'm really excited. Last night was awesome. Even my wife, she got an autographed shirt from one of the players. I won't say which because she winked at him and he threw a T-shirt to her. So I said, hey, babe, what? I was off getting autographs. She goes, I just winked and smiled. And he signed a T-shirt, smiled, and threw it right at me. And I said, hey, babe, whatever you got to do, I don't mind. It's all good.
0: Hey, when you got it, you got it, Charles. When you got it, you got it. Clearly she had it.
7: Hey, And she, my wife, I'm biased, but, you know, I don't, it's not because I'm biased. She's gorgeous. So I can totally understand, you know, I can understand the player. I'm not going to name him and dog him out. So anyways, looking forward to the game tomorrow. And I hope, Fernando looked great. Looks awesome, you know. So looking forward to seeing what he does tomorrow and the entire team. As far as like in the division, I agree with you fully. We got to at least split. But the thing I want to see is physicality. Physicality. Not going to be pushed around. Competitive. The entire game. Not want to see what happened against that. They should have beat the Broncos last year. And that was so frustrating. So go Raiders. God bless. You have a good one there.
0: Hey, great call, Charles, right there from Oregon, but in Vegas right now, was in attendance last night, will be in attendance tomorrow night. We look forward to that. Really cool. I'm glad you had a really good time, and I know the Raiders will be excited to hear that you had a really good time as well. I'm glad you brought up Malik Benson as well, because I did want to get into what he had to say. And, you know, before we get to Malik Benson, you mentioned the offensive line and the struggles, and that was something that even Brandy, as we were sitting in the press box, she was sitting next to me, she said, I think this has been kind of a rough night for the offensive line. It looks like the defensive linemen have been able to get through pretty easily, and there were probably about, I don't know, but maybe a 5 or 6 plays in like a 10-place span where it would have been a sack. So that was, and look, there was no pads like you mentioned, so that could have been a part of it. It was, to me, it was kind of like a glorified walkthrough, but that was something that we did notice, and multiple people sitting around us in the press box had pointed that out as well. So definitely something to pay attention to, especially when the offensive line, that's one of the big storylines that we talk about with this team. How quickly can they come together? That's obviously going to be a conversation point that we're going to have moving forward until we're able to see what we can see. But I'm glad you brought up Malik Benson. He was a guy that I wanted you to be able to hear from, what he had to say at the presser yesterday before they headed over to Allegiant Stadium. He's been the one guy in that wide receiver room, especially young guy, that has really started to catch attention of Raider Nation, has caught the attention of everyone who's out there observing practice like myself and many others. And, well, if he could be that guy, then all of a sudden the Raiders really, you know, have them probably a big steal saying they got him in the sixth round. But here's what Malik Benson had to say as he stepped to the podium on yesterday.
2: Talk about Clint Kubiak's attention to detail. What is that like? Is it more, he's just very specific in terms of the routes and the plays? Just what it, when people say attention to detail, what does that look like?
8: Yeah, so like, you know, if our route, if it's at 12 yards, you know, he wants it at 12 yards. He don't want anything, you know, cut short or anything too deep. And I feel like when you have a head coach that is focused on little things, it's going to make the program, and just, it makes everybody just want to be, you know, really good.
9: Are you able to appreciate how well you're playing right now, or are you just so in the moment and focused you're not thinking about it?
8: Yeah, I'm not really too much, you know, thinking about it. I just know, like, my hard work and my preparation, you know, is leading me to be able to come out and perform at practice. You know, just the help with the older guys just helped me, you know, be able to line up fast and to learn the playbooks. I feel like, you know, when they welcomed me with open arms, it made it easy for me just to sit down and learn the playbook and be able to play fast, because, you know, I was able to, you know, gain their trust really fast.
10: With you and Fernando coming in together as rookies, how important is that you guys are able to spend so much time together so early and develop that chemistry?
8: Well, you know, I'm nothing without my quarterback. So, you know, obviously in college we battled it out, but, you know, we put all that aside. And, you know, when I first met him, we first met each other, you know, I met him at the combine. It just felt like there was just a – it felt like we were just like best friends from that moment. And then obviously, you know, I got drafted and he got drafted here. So he called me and, you know, I told him that, you know, whatever he needs, if we got to watch more film, if you need more, you know, if you need me to catch more, just little things like that. Cause I know, like, when it comes to Sundays, when it comes to practice, like, you know, he's going to rely on me to be in that spot, and I'm going to rely on him to, you know, place the ball where it needs to be placed.
9: You've also gotten a lot of reps of the ones. How valuable has that been, especially working with Kirk?
8: Honestly, just for my confidence, I feel like it is been really good for me, just to, you know, show myself that, you know, I can do it. But, you know, I'm really glad that, you know, the coaches and my teammates, you know, they're giving me opportunity and they're trusting me, and I'm able to show, you know, that I can be trusted.
11: Have you felt the buzz that is kind of building about you, that the excitement that the fans have about what you could be? I mean, have you kind of been able to feel that while you're in camp?
8: I really don't pay too much attention to that. I just try to, you know, focus on my job and, you know, let everything else, you know, come with it.
12: You're making plays dating all the way back to May or whatever. You're here for rookie minicamp, through minicamp. Then you had 6 weeks off. How'd you maintain that and put yourself in a good position to build on that and be a position you're at now?
8: Yeah, really just knowing that, you know, rookie minicamp, that's one phase, and then coming to OTAs, that's another phase. So, you know, just had to keep turning up a notch and, you know, just staying in my playbook, you know, calling my coaches, calling my teammates, asking them any questions I have because I know that they're willing to help me. And just really just trying to be, you know, just a complete receiver and just to coming in, just really just be myself.
12: You talked Fernando up a lot about, you know, you guys' relationship and how smart he is. But what about him as a quarterback? What's impressed you the most about his game?
8: So he's my first quarterback that, you know, if I've done something wrong, like he'll come to me, he'll be like, hey, like, you tripping, I need you to do this. And I feel like just that accountability to him being able to, you know, do that, and he, you know, sees that he can get on me and I can get on him, I feel like that just makes our relationship even more better.
10: Does he say that, like, you tripping, like?
8: Yeah, yeah.
9: When you were coming out in the draft, one of the concerns scouts had was physicality. But we watch you in special teams. We watch you, you know, downfield blocking. There is zero in that. Is that maybe a place of pride for you that you're more physical than people thought and you set out to prove that?
8: Yeah, so going through that whole process, you know, that was what I was hearing a lot. So I knew that no matter when I was going to get picked up, you know, I was going to get an opportunity to show, you know, what I can do. And, you know, I got picked up by a great organization. So, you know, each and every day I just come with that chip on my shoulder to show everybody, like, if you think I'm soft, then you don't have to come out here and find out.
13: On the back of that question with the physicality, you know, you were obviously a big speed guy, and a lot of people probably thought that it was just kind of like only speed to your element. But how much have you put forth into making sure that the route running and the releases are also, you know, equally combined with the speed? And who are some people around the building that's helped you along with that as well?
8: Yeah, so just knowing that the NFL is, you know, it's another level up. Like, the separation is going to be the big thing. So, obviously, you know, I'm a blazer and things like that. But, you know, I can't just be a one-trick pony. So, really just in the offseason, just perfecting my craft on, you know, getting it out of my brace. You know, I feel like that's really helped me a lot. But guys like, you know, Trey and Jalen, you know, I've really leaned on them just because they've done it before. They've been in the systems. And, you know, I see their work that they do each and every day. And, you know, they just impress me with how they come in the building. You know, they don't complain. And, you know, they're just, you know, bought into, you know, the goals of the team. And, you know, I just try to be, you know, just like them guys.
14: Are there any receivers as you modeled your game after?
8: Yeah, so, you know, I like to watch, like, JSN. I like to watch Justin Jefferson, Jamar Chase, things like that.
9: You and Hezekiah have built a really good relationship, and he, like you, is shining in this camp. Would you talk about that relationship with him and what you see watching him?
8: Yeah, so bringing it all the way back to training for the combine and everything, you know, we trained at the same spot. So, you know, we built a good relationship there. And then obviously once, you know, we both got picked up, you know, we called each other, super excited. And then, you know, also right now he's my locker mate. So, you know, I just told him straight up from day one, like, I'm going against you. Like, we could be buddy-buddy in the facility, but when we're on the field, like, I don't really know who you are. Like, you know, I need your best. He needs my best. And, you know, just he gives me – you know, a lot of great looks. You know, I love going against him just because I know that when I step out there, you know, he's going to bring his all in. You know, when you got two young guys that's, you know, trying to battle it out, that's just, that's all you can ask for, just great competition.
14: Can you try to expect tonight to be with practice at Allegiant, and how do you think that's going to help?
8: Could you repeat that?
14: How different do you expect practice to be, to feel tonight, and how do you think that's going to help Thursday?
8: You know, honestly, I feel like it's still going to be practice at the end of the day. You know, it's just in a different location. But I feel like it's going to help a lot on Thursday, you know, just getting used to the lights and everything like that. You know, I'm obviously going to have a wild moment just because I've never been in that stadium with a helmet on. But, you know, I'm just going to have to snap out of it and just know that, you know, we're here to practice. We're here to win the game on Thursday.
10: Malik, you're just hours away from your first open practice at Allegiant Stadium. Can you talk to me about your emotions and your feelings coming from Austin Stadium to Allegiant?
8: Yeah, so, you know, one thing, you know, when I was at Alabama with Coach Saban, one thing he told me, he was like, you know, whether it's game or practice, you know, you just got to take it one day at a time and, you know, just don't let the moment get too big. So, man, just going to go in there and just be grateful for my opportunity and just know that at the end of the day, you know, it's just practice, just a game. And, you know, don't let, you know, if good things happen, you know, next play, if something bad happens next play, just know that at the end of the day, like, I'm blessed for this opportunity.
12: Said similar things about both Mendoza and Massas, that you kind of built a relationship through the draft process. So then when you're drafted by the Raiders, does that give you some comfort or ease your nerves a little bit, already having a relationship with some guys in your class?
8: Yeah, it made it so much easier, you know, coming in with guys that I've already, you know,
28: already knew and talked to. So then when I get into the locker room, you know, we could just be smile. Everybody could be themselves. Not everybody's, you know, just all tight and, you know, not trying to, you know, get to know the next person. But I feel like just as a whole rookie class, we've all done a good job of hanging out outside the facility and, you know, just getting to know each other outside of ball.
1: Does being a six-round draft pick, do you take motivation from that?
28: Yeah, for sure. But honestly, you know, I feel like I've always kind of been at the bottom. Like, you know, I started junior college and things like that. So, you know, it's just another stepping stone that, you know, God's, you know, showing me that, you know, yeah, you're sixth round. But if you just come out here and, you know, work hard and do what you got to do, you know, none of that really matters once you get drafted.
0: Malik Benson right there, sixth round pick for the Raiders, wide receiver that's been standing out. He's that guy that every time 19 makes a play, you look down, it's like, oh, that's Benson again. As Ben, now we don't even look down at our roster anymore because, well, 19 is put in our head. And my big question is, once the cutdowns come, is he still going to be 19? Right? I always tell you, don't go get a jersey yet unless it's one like a Mendoza where you know he's going to be 15. Or there's like when Ashagenti was going to get number 2, you understood that. That's fine. But don't go get a rookie jersey just yet because once those rosters, those cutdowns happen, then a number may become available that a player wants. I don't know what Malik Benson's, you know, what he wants to do, what he's going to be later on, but so far so good. He seems like he's a hell of a player with the silver and black and a guy that's already built a relationship with the quarterback of the future in Fernando Mendoza. So really wanted to make sure we played that and just get that sound out there because again, he's a sixth round pick, but he sure doesn't sound like a sixth round pick. Sounds like a guy that, not only was drafted high, but he was drafted high with the expectation that he's going to go on to make an immediate impact with the team that he was selected by, and he was selected by the Silver and Black. We do want to hear from you at 702-365-9200. Since we just heard from Malik Benson, we got to hear from the guy who probably mentioned Malik Benson's name first and foremost out of anyone. That's my guy, Scott in San Carlos. Scott, welcome to the show. What's on your mind?
15: Hey, Q. How you doing?
0: I'm good, man. How about you?
15: I'm good. You know, my ears were burning. As soon as I heard it, I was like, oh, they're going to play some Benson sound. I got to call in. But, yeah, the one thing I was going to say that did kind of surprise me a little bit in that first depth chart is they have Laube ahead of him on return. And I thought that was – I mean, maybe it's just because he's a vet and it's a respect thing. And but I'll tell you, I think I'd be very surprised if he's not at least – I mean, he may not take both return roles, but at least on punts, I imagine it'll be Benson early. But, hey, I actually called you for another. I was going to call you before I heard the Benson sound. But if you got a second, I got a conspiracy theory, which normally I'm not really that into. But so if you go back to last week, Thursday was like the kind of everybody said like the worst, quote, practice that we'd had so far. And the energy was down and people were wondering if it was the heat or whatever. Okay, so that's Thursday. And Friday, right at the end of practice where it's not really going to mess anything up, then all of a sudden, my dog's going to go crazy. I'm sorry. Hang on.
0: Sorry. It's a big dog, too.
15: Yeah, he is. That's Hombre. He's my buddy.
0: Nice.
15: Anyway, but then right at the end of practice, Cousins and Max get into what amounts to nothing, mm-hmm. but just enough that it fires everybody up, and it's a big talking point, whatever. And then what do you know, Saturday – all of a sudden, they're like, well, we're going to hold Kirk out and let Mendoza get, you know, practice time with the ones. Now, again, I know it's a conspiracy, but I've been watching football for a very long time, and I'm like, huh, I just wonder if that was just a coincidence. Like, let's put it this way, and then I'll get off your radio. But if Crosby and Cousins don't have any other problems ever, the rest that we ever hear about, I'm going to say, well, I think somebody pulled them aside and said, hey, how'd you like tomorrow off? We'll let the rookie in here. And then the other thing, of course, is they also had Sunday off.
0: Right.
15: So then you get the veteran guys 2 days off in a row. Anyway, that's just I'll see what you have to say about it off the air. But thanks again, man. And I got to pull Chuck in or Charles in Kentucky and say you heard it here first on Malik.
0: Nice. I like it. I like it. Scott in San Carlos calling the shot right there. Got his dog by his side. And look, it's funny that you mentioned that conspiracy theory. And it wasn't exactly the same way that you played it out. But, you know, I always say that I talk to my dad every Saturday after I get my haircut. Well, last Saturday, because practice was early, I had to talk to my dad before I got my haircut. So the first thing he asked me was, what was it like at camp? What was it like at practice? With Max and Kirk getting into it the day before on Friday. And I said, well, they didn't participate. And Fernando Mendoza got the first team starts. And he said, of course they did. And he just kind of got a laugh. And he said, similar to what you said, Scott, I've been watching football for a long time, son. And one thing I can tell you is, you know, veterans don't mind having a day off in training camp, especially on a Saturday ahead of a day off, like you just mentioned. And it conveniently allows a rookie quarterback to get an opportunity to see what he looks like at the ones. Yeah, not saying that it was necessarily planned out, like they were pulled to the side and said, hey, make sure that this happens. But that was the reason why it ended up happening on Saturday the way it did. Like, okay, we can use this to our advantage. There was no doubt about that. So, again, I don't know if there was ever a word that was mentioned to them ahead of time. I can't go that deep. I don't have enough tinfoil for that. But it was so funny that the first thing my dad said was, so what happened? When I told him, he said, oh, yeah. Oh, yeah. That was very, and he said, in air quotes, convenient. I said, oh, I know. I have no doubt about it. And it was good. It gave us a good glimpse of what Fernando with the ones looked like. And, you know, it wasn't disappointing. He looked really good. And some fans got an opportunity to see him as well with the ones. So, yeah, it all conveniently worked out. Like you mentioned, man. Thanks so much for the call. Definitely appreciate you. And let's go ahead and get one more quick call in. 702-365-9200. Let's go out to the money man. Money Mitch, welcome to the show. What's on your mind?
3: What's popping, Q? Ari, thanks for taking my call. I want to apologize for my cheapness yesterday. Totally on the call. I'm sorry. Someday I'll get you a ticket. It just make it make sense, though, that Rutgers is not a Big Ten. Neither is USC. For our non-conference game, you or she be playing their old teams from the Pac-12, or UNLV. Wouldn't that be a logical place to play? We're not playing in the Big Ten for non-conference, and I can meet you there. I got my real license. I know who I am. I get a couple of the vouchers if I have to. I'll get on an airplane somehow. You know?
0: Yep.
3: And I'm wondering, can Mrs. Murray smell the stench from Hollywood with the Lakers being sold to some guy who's indirectly related to, I won't mention his name. My hope is that we go 3-3 at least. Fernando has like 2,000 yards passing in a half a season, 1,600 yards from Ashton Gentry, and Mike Mayer wakes up from his slumber. Bill, you have a nice day. I wish I could live in Alaska during the summer. I can't stand this heat.
0: All right, Money Mitch. There you go. Set it with your chest. I like it. Really good stuff, man. Really good stuff. And the college game. It's funny you mentioned Rutgers. My guy Chris Carlin is going to join us at 4:00. He's actually the voice of Rutgers football. So there you go. Maybe I'll shout him out. I'll shout you out to him. And I'm sure I'm sure you know Carlin because you call ESPN Radio and he used to do a show with my old partner Joe Fortenbaugh. He used to be I can't remember either.
5: There's so many iterations.
0: So many different versions of it. Yeah, Joe and Q didn't last too long.
5: That was the best one, though.
0: Carlin and Joe. That's what it was. There Carlin and Joe. So that creative. Was the name of it. So, yeah, exactly. That's the way to go and extend yourselves. So, anyway, I'll have to get his thoughts on some Rutgers football as well when he joins us coming up at 4:00. But Ari's got some winning on the way right now. What you got, Ari?
5: I do, as I get my mic on. A pair of tickets to see the Spin Doctors at the pool at Sahara Las Vegas on October 10th when the weather will be really nice. So just think about that. I have tickets already in-house, so give me a call right now, 702-365-9200. Caller 9 and must be a Nevada resident.
0: There it is right there. Caller number 9 is what Ari's looking for, 702-365-9200. We'll do football right next and hear from you. 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
33: Baptism by fire. I'll be finding out pretty quick what it's all about here on Thursday. Again, I'm not doing it alone. Never called a game by myself. We do it with the whole offensive staff, relying on the defensive staff, on Coach Jody Camillus, on special teams. It is every NFL game takes the whole staff and all the players. So we'll not be on my own, but I'll definitely have a lot to learn real fast.
34: Right now, we're doing football right on Unnecessary Roughness. 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Doing car care right.
0: And as we do football right, we'll actually hear a little bit more about head coach Clint Kubiak. That's coming up in a hot minute here on Unnecessary Roughness, Raider Nation Radio 920. I threw the question out there. We've had a really good discussion based off of a call that I received on the Locked On Raiders podcast that myself and Ari are part of and do. And it was a really good call, and it basically was about got to be able to beat up on our own block. And to use the Friday reference and talking about, you know, we can't get punked, you know, by these other teams on the block. So the Raiders have to start having success in the AFC West. And that's just summarizing. It was actually a really good call from my guy, Rain City Raider. We'll get to it a little bit later on just to kind of play it again. But you get the gist of it. Got to win in the AFC West. And the Raiders have only won one game in the last two seasons in the AFC West. Obviously, that's not going to get it done. There was a time when Denver couldn't beat the Raiders. There was a time when the Raiders were looking really good in the division, and they were able to run with everyone, and then the Kansas City Chiefs started tripping them up a little bit, but they're many moons removed from that. And the only win that they got in the AFC West in the last two seasons was last year in Week 18. And you remember the Chiefs were battered and bruised when they came into Allegiant Stadium, and the Raiders got that victory after finding out that they had already earned the number one overall pick before they ever even took the field on that that Sunday there at Allegiant Stadium. So the Raiders need to start having success in the division. What do you think that they need to do to show that this team is headed in the right direction when it comes to the division, and do they have what it takes to compete in that AFC West? That's the question that we threw at you at 702-365-9200. Let's go out to Denver and talk to our guy, Raider Dave. Raider Dave, welcome to the show. What's on your mind?
1: Hey, man, you're the only person in the world that I figured I could ask this question and get a direct answer. And before I ask that, I will say that it's the Raider run game. It's got to average over 4 yards per carry. That would be the key to me. Nice. Since you and I have many things in common, whether it's working in grocery or loving carrot cake, which I'm actually ordering some right now at Cheddar's, I have to ask you, because we both play defensive backfield. The two interceptions and the play that he had, you can give me a 1 to 10, because I didn't watch it, obviously, about how good Mendoza did. But with those two interceptions, was it more on Mendoza misplacing the ball, or was it more on our defensive backfield being the ball hawks we want them to be?
0: Well, I'll tell you, and thanks for the call. Appreciate you. On the interception that he threw to Greedy Vance, and that was, what was that, on Monday? That was just a bad read. That was just a terrible read. Like, Greedy Vance looked like he was the intended receiver. That was just a really bad read. And that's just one of those that you chalk up and say, who the hell was he throwing to on that one? I mean, again, it looked like Greedy Vance was the intended receiver. Now, earlier in the, late last week, I should say, he threw that interception. There was a tip ball to, and Darian Porter came down with it, but that was off Malik Benson. Exactly. We've been giving him his praises. That came off Malik Benson's hands, and Porter was able to get underneath it. And then last night it was a tip ball, and then you saw, Cody Lindenberg come up with it as well off the tip drill, which is actually exciting for me because the Raiders never come up with those. So, the one that he threw to Greedy Vance, that was just a terrible throw. That was awful. But the other two was more of, okay, a guy got his hand on the ball, and they just didn't come down with it. Benson being one, and then the defender being the other. So there's that. So thanks so much for the call. Definitely appreciate you. Is he still there? Or no? Okay, cool. Okay. Yeah, no, that's all good. Oh, there he is. Go ahead.
1: 1 to 10 is overall rating from you of being out there in practice on Allegiant Field?
0: Say it again. I didn't hear the beginning part. Sorry.
1: 1 to 10 and a rating of how well Fernando did that you expected him to probably do or not do.
0: Oh, yeah.
1: Being out on the Allegiant Field for that practice.
0: Yeah, he was probably, I would say, maybe a 6 or a 7. Like, I didn't think he was great, but he wasn't bad. You know, he's been pretty consistent, and he hasn't made the same mistake twice, and he's definitely building off what he's doing each and every day. He's getting better as far as I'm concerned.
1: Can you, if you have the time, and I don't know if you do, but can you do the same rating on Genty and Johnson, the way they were playing it?
0: Yeah, absolutely. Absolutely. Thanks so much for the call. We'll do. Last night, it's hard to do a rating on Genty because there was no pads. But I'll tell you what I can tell you about Genty so far. Genty looks incredibly fast. He's gotten his body right. Which is funny because it wasn't wrong to begin with, but he's done more. He's, you know, taking care of his diet. He eliminated sugar out of his diet. He just said he wants to be able to recover better. He's, you know, really leaning into being ready, prepared, and ready for this next season. So I think Genty is going to be incredible. He took one to the house last night. That was a really good play, a nice little cutback. This zone blocking scheme is going to fit Genty to a T. He's going to just dominate. As long as those guys up front, it always goes back. All roads lead to the guys up front, right? If the guys up front do their job, Genty's going to dominate. If the guys up front do their job, Brock Bowers is going to dominate. Those two dudes are going to be monsters in this offense. Obviously, they got to stay healthy, and the guys up front have to do their job. But those two dudes, I mean, you want to talk about it. And I'm not a fantasy football guy, and I know we had Liz Loza from ESPN on yesterday talking fantasy football. Those two dudes you want on your fantasy team, right? I mean, you want them on your team anyway, but you want them on your fantasy team because they're going to put up some big numbers this year, that's for sure. And, you know, I'm interested to see what this new look secondary is going to look like against a team. You know, we'll talk about that more tomorrow. And don't forget, tomorrow's show will come to you live from Allegiant Stadium from noon to 3, 12 to 3, and then the pregame show will start at 3, 3 to 5, myself and Big Link. Then I'll go into the game. JT will be on the call with EA, and I believe Matt Millen is also going to be in the booth with them, and then myself and Lincoln will do the post-game show as well. So you got a lot of me tomorrow. Buckle up. Buckle up. Sorry. I apologize in advance, but you're going to get a lot of me tomorrow, and that's okay. I'd have it no other way. 702-365-9200. Let's go out to the phone lines. Talk to my brother. Quick. Welcome to the show. What's on your mind?
2: What do?
0: Chilling, man. How you doing? Hold on. Try to reconnect him. Try to reconnect him, Ari, real quick. Well, we'll get back to Quick. I want to make sure we get his call, and I want to be able to hear him. Let's try to reconnect him. But while you're reconnecting him, let's go ahead and hear from – and let's do football right, and let's hear about head coach Clint Kubiak. This is actually from Kirk Cousins, who you know knows Clint Kubiak really well from their time there in Minnesota. He sat down with SiriusXM NFL. Matter of fact, sat down with our good friend Amber Thea Harris and Kirk Morrison, and Amber had asked Kirk Cousins about Clint Kubiak.
3: He's had a real clear process as to what he wants our team to look like, to play like. He's a no-nonsense guy. I sent him a

0: So I'm trying to learn the organization from teammates, but they don't know Clint and I do. And so it's kind of a, you tell me about everybody else in the building and I'll tell you about Clint. And one of the things I've said is, guys, you got to understand he's a really high caliber person. He's never going to want to do anything that would, you know, screw you over or lie to you or be difficult. Like, he wants to do things the right way. He cares deeply about you. He's not going to be warm and fuzzy or this big personality, but he knows ball and he knows what it takes to win, and he's going to treat you the right way. And I said, really, guys, that's all you can ask for.
1: There you go. That was Kirk Cousins talking with Amberthea Harrison, Kirk Morrison, SiriusXM NFL, when they were in town at the Raiders facility. And that was actually going all the way back to last week after the whole Kirk Cousins and Max Crosby situation did happen. Speaking of that situation, Mark from Prosper said, hey, Q, I don't believe in conspiracies, but there are no coincidences. And, yeah, I mean, I think that that's a great way to summarize it. That was a great way to summarize the situation that happened with Kirk, Max Crosby, and ultimately what happened on Saturday. That was Fernando Mendoza getting first team reps and some guys on defense being allowed to show what they can do with no Max Crosby out there on the field. As we continue to try to get Quick back, we will get him back sooner rather than later. 702-365-9200. We will talk to the Mac. The Mac from way, way, way back. Raider Mac, welcome to the show. What's on your mind?
2: What's up, Q? Hey, man. Hey, y'all line is buzzing. It's like the bat line. You know how I used to call it? It's hard to get through now.
1: Y'all got that's a good problem to have, man. That's a good problem to have.
2: That's what I'm saying. I'm saying that's a great thing to have. Hey, Q, I want to address the question you had yesterday, too.
1: Okay.
2: Regarding the depth chart. The only thing I saw, I mean, the depth chart going to be the depth chart. The coaches, and they see who's playing good and who's playing, who's first and second string. It'll weed out by the time the first game starts. But the one thing I don't like is having your number one receiver as the punt returner. If you go through the league, you don't see nobody having their star receiver. And if he gets hurt on a punt return, we got Jalen Naylor who's really good, but we need that speed to open up, besides Naylor, open up the secondary. That's the only thing I would have a argument with. I would never put my starters starting punt as a punt returner. That's the only thing. Hey, Q, and one thing, what I want to see tomorrow, I just want to see the O-line, and I agree with you 100%. That blocking scheme, and because, you know, the Denver Broncos used that with his dad, and Terrell Davis just had a heck of a year. So I do want to see that, because Jinty is a – I went back and watched some of his games at Boise. Man, this kid can play. I mean, even last year, he took a lot of hits. I went back and watched the games, too, the season, even though he didn't get – you know, he was, what, 100, 200 yards away from getting 1,000 yards, and he was hit more in the backfield than any other running back in the league. So I think we just need the O-line. I want to watch tomorrow. And, you know, my guy, Fernando, the draft pick, whether he do good or bad, I just want to see a franchise quarterback take the center, under center tomorrow. That's all I've been asking for the last 5 years. And Q, I think the roster has really upgraded, so I'm ready to go. I think we're going to have a good season. I didn't say a great season. I think we're going to have a good season. But things can fall in place. I still think we need a number one receiver. And I'll let you go on that, Q. But what you think about the number one receiver spot?
1: Yeah, hey, thanks for the call. Appreciate you, Raider Mac. And yeah, I mean, that's something I'm not going to lie to you. I'm not going to lie to anybody. I do have concerns with the wide receiver position. I've been very much open to the wide receiver by committee that they're doing. And there's enough of the talent around that could make up for having just that number one guy. But, you know, and again, until we see it against other people, we don't know. Right now, the Raiders DBs have been very sticky in coverage. They've been really good. I've been very impressed. I think I've come back and talked more about the secondary than I've talked about the wide receivers. To me, that could be a problem. And I said it before. I've said it on the podcast. I've said it here on the show. I've said it standing out there at the facility. Is it the Raiders DBs are that stinking good? or is the wide receivers not

0: getting separation? Right? And I think that that's fair. That's a fair question because we haven't seen it against the other opponents. So we'll get our first taste test of what Jack Besh is going to look like going up against the Cardinals. And we'll get an idea of what Trey Tucker and Jalen Naylor and everyone else, Shedrick Jackson, are going to look like going up against another opponent. Now, there's moments where they look good. Benson has been looking really good. But as we keep saying, you know, let me see you do it against another opponent. That's the next step. That's just natural progression. All right, you're looking good in practice. Okay, cool. Now do it against another team. There's a lot of guys that have excelled in practice. And hell, I was really good in practice. I was great in practice. I knew exactly what I was supposed to do, where I was supposed to do it, and how I was supposed to do it. The game was different. It's the reason why I'm sitting where I'm sitting right now and not where these guys are at, right? I mean, it's tough. Sometimes it's tough to translate. And some guys aren't practice guys. Some guys don't play very well at all practice. And then the game comes on, the lights turn on, and all of a sudden they're Hall of Famers, right? They're fantastic. They say that about Charles Woodson when he first came into the league. Now, he wasn't much of a practice guy, but he was a hell of a player. You get him on game day, he was balling. And then obviously he continued to work on his craft, and he was fantastic at any moment. He probably slept at a level that people don't sleep at. You know, I mean, he was just that stinking good, but there's certain guys that's just kind of how their makeup goes. So we'll start to see, and we'll start to get a much clearer picture. But this easily could end up turning into a year where we say, Brock was fantastic. Jenty was fantastic. Wide receiver room was good, but it needs to be better, and there needs to be one more guy, an alpha, added to the mix. That very easily could be the conversation that we're having next offseason. But before we get to next offseason, we got to get to this regular season. And we got to get out to my brother, Quick, who's back with us. Quick, welcome to the show. What's on your mind?
1: Q-Ball, what'd it do?
0: Chilling, man, chilling. Hear you loud and clear, man. How you doing?
1: I appreciate that, man. You know what? I am doing well, and I had a really good time last night. Shout out to the Raiders for making that fan experience a really good one. I will say this about our team. Anybody that hasn't seen or hasn't gotten eyes on this team needs to immediately, because we finally have some depth. When I saw last night at practice, 2 deep, 3 deep at certain positions of guys that I feel like I could trust, especially speaking of our secondary, that made me feel awesome. Even when it comes to our safety room, talking about Stoops running with the twos, Johnson kid running with the twos, like, there's some people there that we have, and we're no longer kind of 1 deep. So that really made me feel great. I saw what you were talking about the receivers, but I'll say this. I thought Jack Betts had a little twitchy, a little quickness in him. I feel like your boy Benson is really pushing him to step forward and take the steps that he needs to in order to get his butt on the field. But I did leave last night feeling like Jack Betts might have had a little something, a little go in him. Maybe you could speak on that one. And let me leave you with a little homework. I did not like, and I don't like, the fact that Fernando Mendoza pats the ball before he makes the throw. Please look up Super Bowl winning quarterbacks that have patted the ball before they make throws, and let me know that I'm not tripping, because I did not like that. I'm at you later, Q-Ball. Peace out, bro.
0: Hey, great call, Quick. Great call. And, you know, it's funny, on the Fernando Mendoza patting the ball, that's something that has been pointed out to me at practice as well. And I can't remember, and I hate that I can't remember who said it. Normally I do. But they say it might have been Sam Gordon. He said he does pat the ball. It was, matter of fact. It was Sam Gordon. He does pat the ball every time before he throws it. Remember, that was the big thing that they said last year with Shador, when he would pat the ball and then he'd throw it. And, I don't know who has done that. If they have done that, I'll have to go back and look. That is, you know, that is something to pay attention to for sure. I think that he'll be able to – I think he's going to be a really good quarterback, like – bottom line, I think he's going to be a really good quarterback, but there's obviously areas of his game that he still needs to grow for sure. When it comes to Besh, I think he did good last night. I think he really, I don't want to say he's just a gamer, but he's a guy that when he has a chance to be physical is when he's at his best. And so even last night with no pads on, he wasn't able to be that guy. But when we've seen him in practice, he's made some plays. He really has. And the fact that he's able to block really well, put his, head in there and make that happen, I think that's a plus for him moving forward too. So, again, I don't think that the room is as bad as some people say, but I do think it's something to pay attention to, and there could be a cause for concern. And I don't think that Benson is pushing Besh. I think Benson is pushing Thornton. I really do. And Thornton hasn't been out there for 4 practices. And I know that he's not quite as tall as Thornton, but he's got speed like Thornton. And so if you have Besh out there that could be a guy who I believe is a guy that'll move the chains, right? A possession receiver, Jacoby Myers type guy. If you have that guy out there, then you have a guy that can stretch the field and make those big plays like Benson. And then you also add in Tucker and Naylor as well. And, you know, that you can mix and match where you're putting these guys. And oh, by the way, you got this cheat code named Brock Bowers. That's not a bad laundry list of names when it comes to pass catchers, weapons that you have at your disposal. So again, it very well could end up working out fine. Clint Kubiak knows obviously a whole hell of a lot better than I do. So it's up to me to sit back and watch, observe, and I just can comment on what I see. But really good call. Do appreciate you. We'll continue with that feedback at 702-365-9200. We'll hear from you next as we close out hour number two. 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
21: Camp battles, oh, it's been good. Me and Malik, man, like every time I'm up against Malik, like I love you. They love throwing to Malik, so I know like against Malik, ball probably come in there, so I'm gonna, you know, try to make a play or whatever. I don't really doubt myself. I always try to, if I put my mind to something, I feel like I can always do it. Like, it's just part of it. Just keeping the level head with it, just kind of sometimes you just gotta tune the stuff out.
0: Now back to Unnecessary Roughness with your boy Q. Presented by Meineke, doing car care right.
1: I know there's a guy right there that's going to be excited about tomorrow. That's Jamaad McCoy, fourth round pick out of Tennessee, first round talent, dropped to the fourth round due to injuries, hasn't played football in a very long time. I know he had a good time out there at Allegiant Stadium last night, but tomorrow's an actual game. It'll be the first game that he's played in a long time, and I know that he's going to have a really good time. As he mentioned to us when he was at the podium, talking about the camp battles and talking about his confidence, he also talked about his emotions and that there were going to definitely be emotions when he gets out there and gets ready, but you got to lock in. He's a guy that you should be excited about. He's got first-round talent. He, as he mentioned, he was the best corner in college football in 2024 until he suffered his knee injury and didn't play last year. So, you know, we'll see what it looks like, but he looks like he's coming along really well. The Raiders have a plan for him. He's been at every practice except for one, and that was a designed day off, so it's not like it was some kind of reaction to whatever happened the day before. Like, they have a true plan in place, and, you know, that's one thing that's been consistent from whoever you talk to, whether it's coaches or players, and you're either talking about the heat or you're talking about dealing with injuries, they always say, AG and company has a really good plan for me. AG and company has a really good plan for me. It's always consistent. Alex Guerrero and company always have a really good plan, and that's what they set out for Jamaad McCoy, even going all the way back to rookie minicamp, OTAs, mandatory minicamp, and now training camp, and he's coming along. And he's set to make his NFL debut coming up tomorrow versus the Cardinals in preseason game number one. Chris Carlin, ESPN New York, kicks off hour number three next. 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
10: We want to win. Our players want to win. And, things that it takes to win is for us to be together and be connected and operate as one unit. So I think it just shows the maturity of our group knowing, we're going to point things out. But at the end of the day, they decide what kind of team that they want to be. And, thus far, they've showed us they're a mature group that, they want to go win games the right way.
0: It's Unnecessary Roughness, presented by Meineke, doing car care right. Here's your boy Q.
1: As we kick off hour number three of the show, we come into the sounds of head coach Clint Kubiak talking about the team doing things the right way and how they want to go and obviously win football games and turn the culture around the way of losing football that the Raiders have been playing for season on top of season on top of season. They want to get that turned around quick, fast, and in a hurry. It is Unnecessary Roughness here on Raider Nation Radio 920. Joining us now on the phone lines to talk all things NFL is our good friend Chris Carlin, ESPN New York. And Chris, it's always great to catch up with you, my man. Thanks so much for joining the show, and we'll go ahead and start there. I want to scatter shoot all things NFL with you, but from a distance, from what you've been able to hear or see, what have you thought about, Clint Kubiak and his approach, and obviously getting Fernando Mendoza with the number one overall pick? What have you thought about what the Raiders have been doing this offseason?
11: I mean, I think they're all headed in the right direction. It's good to hear your voice, Q, by the way. I feel good about where that's headed. I'm going to be calling that game on ESPN Radio week one against the Dolphins, so I'm excited to see what they look like, even, whether it's Kirk to begin with, which, obviously sounds like everything's pointed in that direction. And with Mendoza, look, I know that there have been different thoughts on when a guy should play. Every coach I've ever talked to has always had the same mantra. It is better to play a guy a day late than a day early. And just, I think in the league now, especially with young quarterbacks, that's the best thing that you can do. What I love the most about this situation, and I was actually talking about this today in New York about Jackson Dart, he's going in that situation where he's had three coordinators in 3 years between college, his first year in the NFL, and his second year. You got Mendoza coming in, and you know who the coach is going to be, and you know who's going to be running the offense. And I think that for the next few years, and I think that's a great thing.
1: Yeah, that's the biggest thing, Chris. And when even the Raiders were going through their coaching hire, there was some defensive names. Even Robert Saleh, his name had popped up, other defensive-minded guys. But that was kind of the argument and the consensus that we all came up with is, don't you want that offensive-minded guy to team with your quarterback so you don't have to worry about losing him, so you can have that guy for years to come? How much do you think that that will help Fernando in the long run?
11: Oh, I think it'll help immensely. And just to wash the bad taste of Chip Kelly out of everybody's mouth.
1: Yes.
11: I think needing to go in the offensive direction for a head coach helped immensely, too. Mendoza's a smart football player. He's a guy that people might be looking at and be skeptical. Well, we never heard about him until last year. Here's what I know. He's an older kid. He's a mature kid. He can make every throw. He's been very impressive in every way he has handled himself in the spotlight over the last year plus. So I have very few doubts that that's going to be a good situation for him. And listen, I think Clint Kubiak is a good offensive coach. I think that's going to be a good situation for Mendoza to be in to start his career.
1: Chris Carlin, ESPN New York, is with us here on Raider Nation Radio 920. Now, a team right there in your backyard has a new coach as well, but he's not new. And John Harbaugh with the Giants, you mentioned Jackson Dart. What is the overall feeling right now with that team led by John Harbaugh and what they can do now as they go in another direction?
11: I'll be honest. There is what I would call a little bit of delusion about how good things can be. Now, this is not me saying they're going to be a bad football team. They're going to be an improved football team. But there are two things, I think, that are working a little bit against him right now. And I know one of them, we could say 2 months from now, doesn't even matter because the way the things play out in the league. The second half of the schedule, for people, there are a lot of people talking about winning 9 and 10 games. Like, they got to slow their roll here. The Giants' second half of their schedule, after Thanksgiving, the last 7 games or so, is absolutely brutal. And there, unless the Week 18 game against Philadelphia doesn't mean anything, if you want to win 8 games, you better win 6 in by Thanksgiving. And that's going to be very, you know, you can do that, but right. I don't think that they will win games down the stretch. That brings me to my larger point about them. Harbaugh has to be a given here in changing everything and making them look like a functional franchise again. They have looked entirely too much like the Jets the last 10 to 12 years. And that's why Harbaugh's here. With Jackson Dart, that's what, to me, this season is about. Everybody made a big deal about the fact that he took too many hits last year, needed to mature. Okay. He didn't do anything wrong this offseason, but it's taking a little bit of time for him to learn the offense. There is still, he's got an arrogance about him, a swagger that you like, but you also wonder about sometimes. Mm-hmm. So, case in point, last week in practice, has a 3-yard touchdown run, fires a ball at the head of Greg Newsom, the corner, and that starts a brawl.
1: Wow.
11: Like, let's. It's not like they don't like him as a teammate. They do. But you just can't do stuff like that and run your mouth until you've done it. And last year, everybody's very positive, did very good things. We'll see what happens. But year two has to be about, hey, this is the guy, and we know that this is the guy.
1: What do you think about that division in general, the NFC East, that the Eagles have been doing well in? The Cowboys scored a lot of points but couldn't stop me and you from scoring. Commanders took a step back, and then you just talked about the Giants. How do you see this NFC East playing out this year?
11: I think that if anybody thinks the Eagles are done, they're out of their minds. And I understand that and when I say done, I mean done winning the division. I don't see that changing this year. I really don't. They're still an excellent football team. They handle things the right way with signing players to contracts they can manage, with making shrewd trades. Everybody calls Howie Roseman the best GM in football. There's been a lot of luck involved there, too. I don't think the A.J. Brown trade is going to kill them as much as people think it might. The whole thing is about Jalen Hurts, and I think he's a good quarterback. I don't think you get to 2 Super Bowls with a bad quarterback. And if you're going to run that guy out of town, man, you better be damn sure who's better. Who's better? Yeah. And I think that guy can play. And I think the Eagles are still going to win that division.
1: What do you think about this Cowboys all-in on this year? Jerry sounds like he's willing to give up the farm to get whoever he needs to get back to the Super Bowl. We know they could score, but they couldn't stop anyone last year.
11: I mean, I think they'll be improved defensively, but, like, I'd like to see what it's all going to look like before. I think they're a playoff team. Let me put it that way. In going through the NFC last week, I slotted them in as the last wild card. Okay. And so I think that they can be a playoff team for sure. But let's not turn this into a Super Bowl team all of a sudden until I see how much better that defense is. I do feel like Dak Prescott probably does not get the respect he deserves as the level of player that he is. And there have been times where he's come up short in the playoffs. So if he gets that opportunity again, he has to take advantage of that.
1: Chris Carlin, ESPN New York, is with us here on Raider Nation Radio 920. We'll stay in the NFC. What about the North? The Bears are the darlings, right? Everyone expects the Bears to make this deep run. Are you convinced that they're going to be that team to take that next step this year?
11: No, because that schedule is brutal. That Bear, like last year, there are some things. I'm not the biggest of analytics guys, okay? But you cannot argue that when you have a year, when you turn over opponents as much as the Bears did, that there is a degree of randomness to it. You don't see teams year in and year out continue to force that many turnovers. And so that was a big factor for them last year. Neshon Ryder left, Letterman interceptions is gone. C.J. Gardner-Johnson's gone. Let's see what that looks like. I think the Bears take a step back this year, and I think the Lions take a step back forward, so to speak. Yeah. And I think, again, maybe a little too schedule-focused, but I think it has to do with that. And the Lions, for me, the whole Terry and Arnold thing was just such a weird mess. But I still think that their window has not closed yet because they have too many players that are still either approaching their prime or in their prime at the moment.
1: What do you think about Kyler Murray? I mean, it was the worst-kept secret in the league that he was going to be the starting quarterback in Minnesota. He is. Is he the answer? What's going on with Minnesota?
11: I wouldn't rule it out. I know people have been down on him since the story a couple of years ago about the video game stuff.
1: Yeah,
11: I think Kyler Murray, when he is on the field, is a good player. I've done numerous Cardinal games over the last several years, and I'd be surprised if he wasn't solid up there, and I think Kevin O'Connell can only really help. Did anybody ever factor in that the Cardinals have been a bad organization? They haven't had great leadership and great coaching and great all of that in years, and at some point they'll get it right, but I'm not saying that Kyler was faultless, clearly not, but I think he's got a chance to be good, and if he's ever going to really show what he is, it's with O'Connell as his coach.
1: Yeah, I mean, I think they both need each other as well, to be honest. I think O'Connell needs to have a big year, and obviously Kyler Murray needs to have a big year as well. Chris Carlin, ESPN New York, is with us here on Raider Nation Radio 920. You mentioned the Cardinals. They're in the NFC West. It feels like it's the Rams Invitational with everything that they've put together. What do you think about that division where we know at least three teams are going to be battling it out?
11: Yeah, I'm locked in on the Rams as much as everybody else is. And you hate to, I'm certainly not ruling the Seahawks out of it altogether. I think the 49ers could take a step back this year. I would not be surprised if that happened. You know, the way last season unfolded for them, whether it was the Bosa injury early, when you're coming off that injury and it's a year later, it's not always immediately the same explosiveness that you had. And I do wonder about the 49ers' ability to really thrive in that division. Like, can I see the 49ers going 3-3 in that division, or are they going 2-4 in that division? I think that's more likely. The one thing that I think it actually works against them, believe it or not, is I believe that's a Rams home game that they're playing in Australia.
1: Yeah,
11: but not that would matter.
1: Right.
11: Because the 49ers, when they play at SoFi, it's a home game for them. So the 49ers actually lose home field advantage in that game, as bizarre as that is. Anyway, I think they could take a step back. But, it's hard for me to bet against McVay and to bet against the Rams right now.
1: All roads and all signs lead to Aaron Donald returning as well, and that's just going to be another added bonus to that Rams team that's already loaded. I did want to ask you about the Ravens. It seems like everyone has been just assuming that Jesse Minter was going to be coach of the year and get the Ravens to the Super Bowl. Lamar is going to be a MVP again. How are you viewing the Baltimore Ravens with this new look with Jesse Minter and Declan Doyle as the OC?
11: I think they're going to win the division because I don't think that's a very good division at all. People are jumping on the Bengals. At least on the East Coast, they have been. I'm like, slow your roll there. The Browns are going to be bad. The Steelers are going to be not very good. I can see the Steelers win 6-7 games this year. Aaron Rodgers isn't good anymore. I think the Ravens are still a team that's going to win 10-11 games. I don't know that it's Super Bowl bound. I am always a Lamar Jackson believer. To me, he is the closest thing to watching him in person that there's ever been to a live video game. Because he looks that crazy when you see him in person and the way he plays. And I still, and you want to tell me that that guy's lost it? Let me see that again. I have not seen that enough yet. But I don't think they're a Super Bowl team. I don't see that. I think they're a division winning team in a bad division.
1: Yeah, no, I can see that for sure. And yeah, I just want to see what Jesse Minter, you know, if he could bring that defense back to Baltimore. Cause you know, last year, Chris, they didn't have any defense for one reason or the other. They had no defense in Baltimore. So a lot of it was injury as well. So,
11: and I'm very curious to, Q, I'm curious about him just from the standpoint that, like, it's not that long ago that he was a defensive coordinator at Michigan. And now we're a head coach in the NFL. It's like 2-3 years removed from that. So let's see how that all plays out.
1: Absolutely. Again, Chris Carlin, ESPN New York, with us here at Raider Nation Radio 920. We'll close out with this, and I can't wait till you get here to Vegas to the Raiders and Miami game, and we get to catch up there. But the Raiders have only won one game in the AFC West in two seasons, and that was week 18 last year against Kansas City, and Kansas City was long gone out of it. They didn't have none of their starters out there. And so really, I mean, they've had no success in the AFC West. How does teams get back to winning division games? Like, how do you build your team to battle with your divisions? Because that's, you know, that's the first thing. They've got to be able to win in their division.
11: Yeah, I think more than anything, it's, you know, everybody's pulling the rope in the same direction. And I think the thing that really people probably don't talk about enough in the AFC West is the level of coaches that you have between Andy Reid, Jim Harbaugh, and Sean Payton. We're talking about three of the best coaches that the game's ever known. And I think that's probably a little bit underrated part of trying to win those games. I think it's, for me, it's about how much buy-in to everything that Kubiak is selling do they have. And that buy-in ultimately just comes from everything you're preaching producing some results early that you can see. And it doesn't mean they bail out after a couple of weeks if things are not going right. When I say early, I mean the first year or two. Everybody knows it's going to take a little bit of time, but I think it's just about that. Everybody pulling in the same direction, because we'd be surprised how many times, like, the NFL is like any other job when you work in a corporate environment. There are always different people with different agendas, and it's not always pulling in the same direction about winning. So if you can get that, which I think the Raiders can with Kubiak, I think that's going to be the biggest thing, especially against, I mean, those three coaches in the division. Are you kidding me?
1: Right. Yeah, that's brutal. It is. It's a hell of a division. Great coaches, great quarterbacks in that division. And now the Raiders are tasked with trying to, you know, be able to level up with them as well. Well, Chris, fantastic stuff as always, my man. I know, like I said, you'll be out here week one versus the Dolphins. I think that you're the only one that I can say I've had the same co-host as you. I think me and you have shared the same codes. I think we've got that going for ourselves there.
11: Q, I've had like 30 in the last 5 years, so you were eventually going to run into one of them.
1: I know, that's right. I feel like I've had about 30 in the last couple of years as well, just not on a yearly rotation, more of a nightly rotation. So I guess we're in the same boat right there. Well, great stuff as always, man. It's always great to catch up with you, and I know I'll see you soon, man. Thanks so much.
11: Looking forward to it, Q. Thanks.
1: Yes, sir. Yes, sir. Great stuff right there. Chris Carlin, ESPN New York. And that's right. Used to be, Carlin and Joe. It used to be Joe and Q. Now neither one of us are doing shows. And he just had Bart Scott. I've done a couple shows with Bart Scott. So look, we got some interchanging right there. We got some interchanging parts there, Ari. So yeah, there you go. We're more well connected than you thought to begin with.
12: Yep. Don't hate the player, hate the game. Cause that's what happens.
1: Exactly. No, really good stuff. Just wanted to scattershoot and get some early thoughts on different divisions, different teams in particular, of what they got going. What you got going on, Ari?
12: Oh, I was just excited that he's doing the game. I was
1: yes, that's going to be good.
12: Confirm that information. So
1: No, I'm looking forward to that, and we'll have him back on that week of the game as well, as he'll be doing the, he'll be on the call for ESPN Radio, and it's always, like I said, it's always great when he catches. I think that means that if he's on the call, that probably means that Courtney Cronin will be here doing sidelines as well for ESPN Radio, if I'm correct in that. I do believe that that's true, and if so, then we can probably get both of them that week, so.
12: Tell her to come up off that gig. Like Debo, tell her.
1: Oh man, I'm talking to the Raiders on that, man. The Raiders know, you know what I mean? Like that's on them, man. Like I can't tell you how many people I've thrown that nugget in their ear every chance I get. They're so tired of hearing from me.
12: Maybe they're okay. Like, well, just wait till we get everything, you know, situated. We start winning a little games, and then we'll bring you in. Maybe that's the plan. They don't want to, you know, bring you in.
1: No, what they're hoping that it's like when you were a kid and you got in trouble. And then you knew that your mom was going to tell your pops or vice versa when they got home, and you just kind of hoped that she forgot or he forgot. That's what they're thinking. They're like, well, you know, if we don't say anything, he will probably forget that we haven't mentioned it, or he, you know,
12: they never forget.
1: No, I never forget.
12: Well, yeah, I'm saying in your example, like the
1: right,
12: parents.
1: Exactly. So, you know, it could be hours go by, and you're like, we're not going to hear about it. Oh, hey, by the way, damn.
12: Just busted. So you know.
1: Right. Your mama told me what happened at school.
12: Friendly reminder.
1: Man, my dad got me one time like that. My mom had told him, whatever, I don't know what I did at school. It was something shocking.
12: Of course.
1: But I got in trouble, and my dad had picked me up on Sunday, and we had gone to church. We had gone to batting cage. You know, we had done all kinds of stuff. So I'm like, man, we're having a good time, right? Everything is good. And then he took me to Baskin Robbins, and I was like, oh, damn. Because when he took me to Baskin Robbins, that was like he was buttering me up before he was about to bring me down. That was always a bad sign. That was always a bad sign. When he encouraged Baskin Robbins, I knew I was in trouble. When I encouraged it, it's just because I wanted, you know, a chocolate malt, or I wanted a cappuccino blast or something like that, right? But when he encouraged it, I already knew, oh, man, this is such a setup. He's taking me here to sit me down, because we'd sit there and have, you know, we'd be having ice cream or whatever, and all of a sudden talking, and it's always that talk, and it's like, oh.
12: Son.
1: Yeah. And you know the worst part of it is, and I had no idea, dog, I had no idea what this meant until obviously I became a father. Like, I just want the punishment. Just take the punishment and move on. Like, I don't want the talk, because the talk makes you feel worse. Yeah. You know what I mean? The talk makes you feel like, man, my dad's so disappointed. I let my mom down. I'm just like, can you just whoop me? Can you just whoop me and send me back outside so I can go play? Like, I'd rather just take the whooping. You know what I mean? Like, just do that. That's cool. Because I can get over that. That's only going to sting for a while.
12: You don't think they knew that?
1: Of course they did.
12: Yeah, they know.
1: They ain't no dummies.
12: Right. But that is, all jokes aside, as a non-dad here, but that is, yeah, that is a good strategy. It's a winning strategy, though, because, boy, do you feel terrible.
1: It's like, man, you know, that was, it was the long conversation about how disappointed I've made them, and then the grounding me, the making me stay in the house. That was the other word. Like, again, just give me the whooping. I'd rather take the whooping and go back outside and play. But when I had to stay inside, and I was, you know, like that dog that's down, like, you know, that dog that, you know, you hear, like, we have a dog that's next door to us, and every time, like, a car goes by or something, the dog starts barking at him, because the dog just wants to go and run.
12: Yep.
1: So I'm looking out the window, and I hear the kids playing baseball, I hear kids playing basketball, everyone's laughing, having a good old time. Hey, where's Q? Oh, he's in-house, he got in trouble. It sucks. That's the worst. Like, I'm like, man, can't you just whoop me?
12: Yeah.
1: Just gone. I'll take that one. That's fine.
12: It's like being a player getting a nice hefty fine, but not getting suspended or missing some games. Like, that's cool.
1: Man,
12: I'll pay six bucks.
1: I'm trying to tell you, man. It was a tough outing, man.
12: They did good. Which it worked out for your benefit. You may not think that.
1: 40
12: plus years later, but here we are.
1: It did all right. It did all right. Tell me what not to do. That's for damn sure. We got Trevor Lane, LakersNation.com, coming up in less than 10 minutes. Talk about this new ownership going on with LA and what's going to happen next with the Lake Show and the direction that they're going. So that's coming up in less than 10 minutes. But we do want to hear from you at 702-365-9200. We've been talking about the division. What do the Raiders need to do inside the division to show that this team is absolutely headed in the right direction? And do they even have what it takes to compete in the AFC West? I think Chris Carlin brought up a good point that you're also competing against some really good head coaches. Right? Sean Payton, Super Bowl champ. Jim Harbaugh, national champ. Right? Been to Super Bowls. Andy Reid, multiple champ. multiple time Super Bowl champ. Like he's there's some really good coaches in the division, and that was something that we all talked about last year with Pete Carroll. It's like, man, look at that laundry list of coaches. Now you all said you got a fresh, young, new mind in Clint Kubiak as a head coach, which to me is exciting. I don't remember who called and said it. Someone called in or texted in. I don't remember exactly what it was, so I apologize. But said that this is the jump off for the Raiders. They have the new where Andy Reid, he's coached more years than he's going to coach, right? Sean Payton, he's already given up play calling to Davis Webb. So what's next with him? Jim Harbaugh, we know he never stays in one place for a long time. That's something that I can guarantee, right? I knew when the Chargers hired him, he wasn't going to be around forever because he never is. That's just his MO. Now, I don't know how long he's going to be with the Chargers, but you know, if we had to place a bet on it, I would say that he probably has a couple more seasons there, and then he'll decide to go and take his party somewhere else for one reason or the other. Again, I'm not trying to fire him. I'm not trying to say that, you know, he's going to all of a sudden stink and they're going to get rid of him. I'm not trying to do any of that. I just know his MO. If you go back and look at his history, he'll last a place, you know, 5, 6, 7 years, whatever it is. But he's never somewhere super long term. That's the whole point. So looking at what Clint Kubiak can do and looking at Fernando Mendoza, and if those two can grow together and all of a sudden they can start to build something, that could be the new Reed and Mahomes or Peyton and Breeze or insert head coach with really good quarterback. They might have the new tandem, right? The Raiders very well could have that new tandem where these guys are tied at the hip with each other. You know, even, you know, when I know the circumstance was different when Gruden 1.0 was with the Raiders, but when he got Gannon, you know, Gannon wasn't a rookie, but that was his quarterback. And you saw what he was able to do with him. He turned him from a journeyman into a league MVP. So that could be the nice 1-2 punch. And you look around the league and you start looking, you know, like right now in Buffalo, right? They have Josh Allen there and they made his offensive coordinator, you know, Joe Brady, they made him the head coach. So that's the 1-2 punch there. Okay. Cool. You know, now they have Harbaugh and Jackson Dart, which isn't really quite the same. You know, Harbaugh's the you know, he was a special teams ace. But a lot of these teams have that head coach, and then they have that quarterback. Clint Kubiak and Fernando Mendoza could be that next 1-2 punch. 702-365-9200. Keep hitting us up on the text line again. What do the Raiders need to do inside the division to show that this team is absolutely headed in the right direction? Do they have what it takes to compete in the AFC West? Trevor Lane at LakersNation.com will join us next. 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
32: This is a business deal. Understanding the valuation that in 9 months, Walter flipped for a profit of over $2 billion. It's sports business that we're really talking about, right? Forgetting the on the court or on the field or on the ice play. This is about business. And this is, you know, when Walter is saying is one of the greatest honors of my life to own the Lakers, he owned them for 9 months.
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1: Mike Golic Sr. right there, part of the Golics on ESPN Radio. New show there on ESPN Radio talking about the sale of the Lakers and kind of where it came from and how quickly it went from one sale to another. And the tweet that I caught my attention this morning came from Ramona Shelburne, also from ESPN. The Lakers are being sold to American businessmen Josh Kushner and Bob Iger for a record-breaking price of over $12 billion, multiple sources told ESPN. So that goes on, and that is what caught my attention, made me say, whoa, that's a lot of money. And the Lakers obviously definitely worth it, but seeing it change ownership as quickly as it has and those multiple sales that have happened that Golic Sr. was referencing really caught my attention. It's Unnecessary Roughness on Redditch Radio 920. Join us now to talk about that and more when it has to do with the Lakers is our Laker guy, our go-to, Trevor Lane, LakersNation.com. And Trevor, thanks so much for your time. Appreciate you. How much was this even on the radar that this was a possibility that the Lakers once again were about to be sold?
33: Well, thank you for having me, but this was not on the radar at all. I mean, this was this started to make the rounds a little bit last night through some of the newsbreakers that maybe there was the potential of something happening, but this is a shock for sure to hit the NBA here in August.
1: So was that something, like, I've seen some rumblings and reports that, you know, Walter needed to get money and that's why he made the sale. Is there any clarity on why so quickly he flipped the team like that?
33: No, and that's what that vacuum of information, that why did he make this move so quickly after becoming the owner, that leading to a lot of speculation of people questioning, you know, was this because of that federal investigation? Did he need cash for that? What exactly is happening here? You know, the other side of it is he turned a very, very quick and significant profit. I mean, he was officially the owner for what, about 9 months or so since the Board of Governors approved the sale. So to profit essentially $2 billion-ish, somewhere in that range, that's pretty significant, right? But the why portion of this, we don't really know exactly what the reasoning was, whether it was he needs cash, was it that federal investigation, was it simply the profit that was presented by the offer? That is very much still out there, and I would imagine will be revealed in the coming days.
1: Yes, yeah, really interesting. That is for sure. Trevor Lane, LakersNation.com with us here on Raider Nation Radio 920. Unnecessary roughness. As far as just the team on the court, we know there's no LeBron. That story's long gone and over and done with. He's in Philadelphia. But how do you look at the makeup of this squad as, you know, they get ready for a upcoming season that'll be here before you know it?
33: Yeah, I look at this team as an incomplete roster. It is a team that is that has more depth, I think, than they had in the past. And I think they've added some really, really interesting players, particularly with Walker Kessler coming in. I think he's the exact kind of defensive center that they've needed. I'm really high on what his impact will be with the club. Sandro Mamukelashvili, Quentin Grimes, Colin Sexton, all of these guys have their own merits. But they are right now missing, in my opinion, a starting caliber wing that can slot defensively next to Luka Doncic and take on some of the more difficult matchups there. Now, they have some players who maybe will be able to fill that role. The newly added Zaire Williams, Matisse Thybulle, potentially, Jared Vanderbilt, who's a holdover from last season. They've got a few other players they can turn to, maybe a young player in a Duke Thuro or Jake LaRavia. But right now, there's nobody that jumps out as a starting level wing for this club. So I do think they're ideally, there would be another move to be made here, at least to add a wing, maybe another backup big to this roster. I do think they've gotten younger. They've gotten more athletic. They've got a roster that does make sense around Luka Doncic, but I don't think the roster is quite finished just yet.
1: It didn't take very long after the announcement of the ownership change with the Lakers. Luka hit Twitter and was talking about being a Laker means everything to me. I'm excited to be back on the court, bring a championship to LA. What did that mean for Laker fans when they saw Luka kind of double down and say how excited he is to be a Laker and bringing championships back to LA?
33: Yeah, that was well done by Luka Doncic. I was just talking about the vacuum of information, the question of why Mark Walter would make this decision at this stage, and that vacuum of information leading to a lot of speculation. I was already starting to see and hear questions about, well, what does Luka think about this? Luka very, very quickly addressed that and took to social media to fill that vacuum and explain what his thoughts exactly were, and that, you know, being a Laker means everything to him. So he put a very, very quick stop to any kind of speculation that he may not be on board with this, or maybe that he could be looking elsewhere. For a Luka Doncic that is now settling into a bigger leadership role in the absence of LeBron James, in the absence of Marcus Smart with this Lakers club heading into the next season, you know, he's inviting the whole team to Slovenia to go train with him and meet with him. This is another step towards Luka really taking on that leadership role, recognizing publicly what information needed to get out there and him taking action. So I love that statement by Luka Doncic, and it's a great, very, very positive sign for him and his relationship with the organization.
1: Do the Lakers still carry the same kind of sway and carry the same kind of weight that they used to where, hey, the Lakers wanted you. You're a star. The Lakers want you. You're going to go to L.A. Is it still like that with the way that free agency and kind of the collective bargaining agreement and the second apron, are they still able to acquire the players like they used to back in the day?
33: Yeah, I think a lot of things have chopped away at the Lakers' advantage in terms of that. You know, if we go back to the 1980s, you look at an NBA where you pretty much had to be with one of the marquee franchises, the big markets, whether it's L.A. or New York or what have you. In order to really get yourself on the map with today, with social media and everything else that we've got, that's not really the case. And if you look at the way that the NBA operates with the collective bargaining agreement, the second apron, the first apron, all the rules that we've got against spending, they've done everything they can really to even the playing field. So to a degree, that is chopped down upon. There are always going to be some just inherent benefits to being in Los Angeles beyond just the weather, but also the spotlight that is on you when you're in LA as opposed to, say, you know, Memphis or somewhere like that. But nonetheless, it has been lessened. The impact of the bright lights of Hollywood have been lessened compared to previous years. And so that's where the Lakers, they've really got to make sure that they aren't just falling back on the Lakers name, on the sunny weather of California in order to drive players to their team. They've also got to be at the forefront of the decision-making process around the NBA. So they've got to get things right, and we'll see what the new ownership group ultimately brings in terms of the front office and the way this is all going to operate here moving forward.
1: The Lakers won a championship with LeBron in the bubble, and I'm not one of those that's, oh, it's just a bubble championship, it don't matter. Look, a championship's a championship, but that was the one in the bubble. How much sense of urgency is there to get back and be able to hoist that Larry O again sooner rather than later?
33: Yeah, I mean, it's the Lakers, so there should always be an urgency there to get back to that spot. I think, though, with Luka Doncic, a 27-year-old Luka,

0: either. They've got to find the right pieces to fit around Luka, but I tell you this, they definitely don't want to lose Luka in a couple of years. You don't want Luka looking around the NBA and considering going elsewhere. They want Luka Doncic feeling like this is his path to winning championships in the NBA, staying with the Los Angeles Lakers. So I believe that drive, that desire is always just right there within the organization itself. But the contractual situation with Luka will only make that even stronger.
1: Trevor Lane, LakersNation.com, is with us here on Raider Nation Radio 920 on Unnecessary Roughness. This is a conversation we have in the barbershop all the time, and it's LeBron and the Lakers. You cover the Lakers better than anyone. What was LeBron, that run with the Lakers? How would you summarize that? And kind of what I mean by that is, a lot of times we'll say, well, when I think of LeBron, I don't think of Lakers. I think of the Cavaliers, or I think of the Heat. I don't necessarily think of the Lakers. What do Laker fans think of LeBron James when they think of his run in L.A.?
0: Yeah, I mean, the Lakers fan base is very vast, very diverse, and so there are a lot of different people who feel a lot of different ways. LeBron is very, very polarizing. There are a number of Lakers fans who love that LeBron was in L.A. Conversely, there are a number of Lakers fans who hated that LeBron was in L.A. I think some of the remnants of the LeBron versus Kobe thing that we had going on in the years before LeBron joined the Lakers just never really dissipated. And there is that, you know, kind of mercenary aspect to it where you know, a lot of fans still think of LeBron as a Cleveland Cavalier, and despite the fact that he played more consecutive years with the Lakers than with any other club, they never really fully accepted LeBron. But again, that wasn't true of the entire Lakers fan base. So I can say this, it is a very tumultuous period for the Lakers. LeBron in L.A., they've won a championship. Unfortunately, the city did not get to celebrate with a parade in person due to everything that was going on with the pandemic at the time. And so I think it's really going to depend on who you're talking to, who you're asking. There was not that widespread acceptance of LeBron. Instead, there were very, very clearly defined pockets amongst Lakers fandom in terms of the support of LeBron or lack thereof. So it's a bit of an oddity in terms of Lakers history. You didn't see everybody get behind his superstar level talent, but nonetheless, it was, I think, a very important era in Lakers history that pulled them out of a rebuild and pushed them into this current stretch here now with Luka Doncic. So, you know, I would like to say that everybody just celebrated LeBron's time in L.A. and everything went swimmingly, but I don't think that was quite the case. There was good, there was bad, there was everywhere in between for LeBron in L.A., but I can tell you one thing for sure. It was certainly exciting. Regardless of how you feel about LeBron, it was an exciting era of Lakers basketball. There were a lot of highs, there were a lot of lows, but man, the Lakers always had something going on while LeBron was in L.A.
1: I could agree with that 100%. There was always something cooking. You're spot on about that. Well, we'll close out with this, and fantastic stuff as always, man. It's great to catch up with you. We saw Russell Westbrook retire from the NBA today after 18 seasons. He did play in L.A. I know it wasn't great, but it was still Russell Westbrook, and he did some really good things in the NBA. When you think of Russ Westbrook, obviously I'm sure you think of him as a Thunder, member of the Thunder, but just the style of play, the player that he was, what are your kind of lasting impressions of Russell Westbrook?
0: I mean, just a phenomenal athlete, a very clear first ballot Hall of Famer. This is a guy who, despite, you know, going into an NBA era where three-point shooting and offensive efficiency were so important, this was a guy who was able to overcome deficiencies, you know, in those areas and still just be so impactful on the floor. I mean, an MVP, one of the very best players in the league, and brought the athleticism that we talk about at the point guard position to a completely different level. So, you know, happy for Russ that he decided that this is time for him to ultimately call it. Unfortunately, things didn't go according to plan in Los Angeles, and I think that will unfortunately tint Lakers fans' perspective on Russ to a degree. But what a phenomenal career. One of the all-time greats in this league, one of the most absolutely insanely athletic point guards that we've ever seen, and certainly changed the game. So congrats to him on a phenomenal career, and I hope that he gets, you know, all the credit and the praise that he's due in this moment.
1: Yeah, there's no doubt about that. I couldn't have said it any better myself. Trevor Lane, LakersNation.com. Great stuff as always, my man. What are you working on? I'm sure it's a very busy day for you, but what are you working on that we should be on the lookout for?
0: It is. I'm going to be going on in about an hour and talking with our Dodgers crew over on Dodger Blue, talking about the Mark Walter crossover and what all that means. Of course, over at Lakers Nation, we're going to cover everything going on with the purple and gold, and I also cover the entire NBA over on the Basketball Bulletin as well as the front office show on YouTube. So, you know what? August can be a downtime for the NBA. I'm not upset at having this kind of stuff going on around the league to talk about. I'll tell you that.
1: I know that's right.

0: Hey, man, nobody covers it better than you do, man. You do a fantastic job. Been rocking with you for a long time. Thanks so much for your time. Really do appreciate you.
1: Hey, thank you for having me.
0: Yes, sir. Yes, sir. Great stuff right there. Trevor Lane, LakersNation.com. And, yeah, man, I did not see that sale of the Lakers coming once again. But, hey, you know, you make a $2.5 billion flip. You know, it's like flip that house. You go in there, you buy for 10, you flip it for 12 and a half or whatever. Hey, 2.5 bill is 2.5 bill. That's not a bad thing at all. So, yeah, that was, like I said, I was pretty surprised and shocked. And the one thing about it is the ownership group that bought the Lakers was a big ownership group that was involved heavily in the team coming to Las Vegas. So now they shift. They shift their attention to, okay, they went and got the Lakers. Who's going to end up getting the team coming to Vegas? Because trust and believe, a team is coming to Vegas. You know the one thing about Russell Westbrook? I'll be honest. I know people always goof on Russ. He's one of my favorite players. One of my favorite players of all time to watch play is Russell Westbrook. And the reason why is because that dude went full throttle all the time. Sometimes he went too much full throttle, right? Sometimes you're like, damn, Russ, slow down a little bit, because he was always just go, go, go. But that dude always went full throttle. It was never a time where you're like, oh, Russ ain't giving you a game tonight. He's not trying to play tonight. Like, he always wanted to be out there. He never wanted to do any load management. He, you know, gave every, I mean, this dude, baseline to baseline, right? He's going 100 miles an hour. Like Trevor said, he wasn't a dude that was a big three-point shooter. But you want to talk about a dude that would get to the cup, a dude that would get a rebound, a dude that would get an assist, average a triple-double for a year. Like, this dude, he was, I mean, again, he was full throttle. And no, he wasn't the greatest basketball player ever. Like, we'll never get in an argument and say, oh, Russell Westbrook did this. But, man, you want to talk about a dude that I was always entertained by watching him play, even when they were calling him, you know, Westbrook and this and that, when he was, you know, starting to, his career was starting to wind down. He always brought it, man. So 18 seasons in the league, that is a hell of a career. And especially when you know that you gave everything you had and then probably a little bit more at it. Can't be mad at that at all. So a shout out to Russell Westbrook. Congratulations on a hell of a career. And like Trevor said, first ballot Hall of Famer, and it's not even close. We'll hear from you as we close out the show. 702-365-9200. 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
0: This week's Finley Cadillac Henderson Player Performance of the Week is from the WNBA. We have to show the love to Chelsea Gray. Going back to the Aces game versus the Fever on August 6th, when she saved the Aces not once, but twice. Chelsea Gray became the first player in WNBA history to hit a game-time buzzer beater to end regulation and a game-winning buzzer beater to end overtime in the same game. And after that, she caught up with Michael Eaves from ESPN SportsCenter to talk about making history.
19: Amazing. It's like you're in the moment. Everything is kind of like slow motion. Both times I look up at the clock and I was like, oh, well, got to shoot this thing. So
0: the Aces as a team are headed down the stretch of the regular season and have been consistently hovering around second or third in the standings. But this shout out goes strictly to the point guard for what she did on that day, August 6th versus the Indiana Fever.
2: That was a Finley Cadillac Player Performance of the Week, brought to you by Finley Cadillac Henderson. 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
3: If you want to get Fernando Mendoza up to speed, I'm giving him the full game. 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But if you're not playing Kirk, I don't need to see Aiden O'Connell. And if Jacob Clark can't get any reps in practice, I don't need to see him in a preseason game. Despite all the ups and downs Fernando has had, the one consistency through all that inconsistency is he's gotten better each day throughout the day.
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0: No, flush that, man. Flush that, man. I can't hear that twice. I can't. Flush that, Ari. Flush that. Flush that promo by the morning tailgate. Man, this is 2 days in a row this thing has got me fired up. It is unnecessary roughness here on Raider Nation Radio 920. Anytime we flush, it's like being in the barbershop. When you're in the barbershop and you say something silly, right, it's like, hey, man, ring the bell on them, right? It don't matter who it is, what's going on. Hey, ring the bell. And we do that early and often. Here on this show, Unnecessary Roughness on Raider Nation Radio 920, when you say something out of pocket, man, we got to flush it, man. So we got to flush that. That was Vince Sapienza again from the morning tailgate. He said this yesterday morning, and then they turned it into a promo, which, hey, credit to them. It worked. It got me. It triggered me. It got me going. It got the juices flowing, so well done.
20: Really?
0: Yeah. My man said give him the whole game. Talk about preseason game number one. I don't need to see Kirk. I don't need to see. Okay, I get that. But the whole game and preseason game number one, come on, man. Moonlight Plumbing will appreciate it. Give him one more flush, man. Flush that. Moonlightplumbing.Vegas. Again, sometimes you get an impromptu flushing, and we're going to have to go ahead and flush that. And I know I'm going to see Vince pretty soon, whether it's tonight or tomorrow. But I got to tell him about himself, man. I got to tell him about himself. 702-365-9200. Only got a couple more minutes left in the show. Let's go out to the phone line and talk to our guy, Hardcore Raider. Welcome to the show, my man. What's on your mind?
21: Dude, I heard that promo, and I was like, are they clapping back? Because I was, like, trying to give Aiden O'Connell some credit last night.
0: No, that was the actual real audio from when they said it originally on the show to begin with, and I had to fire up on them yesterday.
21: I mean, do they think Kirk Cousins is going to be our quarterback next year? Who's going to be our backup? You know what I'm saying?
0: Know. Yeah, I don't know.
21: Like, good backups are making, what, 10, 15 mil? So everybody can clown on Aiden O'Connell all they want, but he is a good quarterback, and he'd be good under the system. I'm not saying he's better than Fernando, and I do want Fernando to be the starter, but let's see what he has under this system, man, where a coaching staff actually sets him up for success instead of something far different. Look, man, I'll make it quick. The one thing I want, there's lots of things I want to see this year, but the main thing I want to see is keep our foot on the gas. Special teams are important, but I don't want the highlight to be like, man, is Daniel Carlson, I know he's not on our team, but it's like, is Daniel Carlson as a kicker going to make the 55-yard field goal? And that's like the determining factor that we're talking about, whether or not we would have won or lost the game. And I know like field goals and kickers are important, but like how many coaches have we had where if they let the foot off the gas, we get some momentum and then boom. You know, you go back to the Patriots and Tom Brady. You know what they always did, almost always? They kept their foot on the gas, bro. That's how they won championships. They always played like they were down. So keep the foot on the gas. Love you.
0: There it is. Hardcore Raider with the call. Appreciate you. Keep the foot on the gas. That's what we do around here on this show. Unnecessary Roughness on Raider Nation Radio 920. We always have the foot on the gas. We're like Russell Westbrook. You got to tell us to slow down. Slow down, Q. Slow down, brother. You're going too fast. Easy, you're in a school zone, chill out. Always
1: accurate,
0: I guess. Yes, I know.
1: Hey,
0: it's all
1: I'm right
0: good.
1: There. I'm riding passenger.
0: Hey, we got this quick text. Hey, Ari and Q, word of the day, please. It's cabin, right?
1: Cabin, C-A-B-I-N.
0: Boom, there you go. Big Dub Raiders said Q is LeBron fans. They're extremely obnoxious and very annoying. Go Raiders. So there you go. That's him. I appreciate that. Mark in Jersey, you have to be able to split games in the division for starters. You can't be dominated anymore. We'll come to you live starting at noon tomorrow from Allegiant on Raider Nation Radio 920.
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